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Kiss 103.1, tell it like it is. Yeah, time is too expensive. I'm not your little boy. Mm-hmm. Tell it like it is. Aaron Neville with a classic inside the Saturday Night Juke joint. Yeah, you can't say you're not a little boy if you're not working and sitting at home playing video games and stuff. You can't sing that song. Anyway, here's Cam West, Move and Sway on Kiss.

0: Kiss 103.1, Columbia's best mix of R&B. Cam West's Move and Sway is the name of the song. Like the way you move and sway. That's how you say it with a little class, you know. Instead of going out at your sugar girl. Anyway, it's Saturday night. Hope you're enjoying your weekend. I'm world famous Johnny Green. DJ Gitlow's going to join us at 11 o'clock. Yeah, coming up at 11 in the mix. Part of the mix. Southern Soul Mix. I'll get you at 10. DJ Gitlow got you at 11. And if it's something you like, let us know. 803-695-5477. 695-KISS. As we welcome October London, Lela James and Eric Benet to the Township Auditorium. They're coming September 4th. It's getting closer. You got tickets yet? Okay. All right. Trying to win tickets? Okay. Won't you go ahead and get the tickets so they can come? And if you win tickets, you tell your friend, you know, I got a couple tickets you can buy cheap. Anyway, more music on the way. Stay close. I got music for you. Inside the Saturday Night Juke Joint, just the way you like it. I'm talking Tucker, Frank Johnson, FPJ, and more. Got some new stuff to you. Got a flashback for you, too. Gonna do that one for my girl, Gussie. She said, hey, play that song for me. Give me some Royce Lee. I got you. Coming up, it's Kiss 103.1. 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
0: Who's this?
1: Russell.
0: Hey, Russell, how you doing, man? You're calling 13.
1: Hey, thank you, man. I appreciate it, man.
0: Hey, don't thank me. Your fingers did the walking, brother. Congratulations. You're number 13. Yodacy, Township Auditorium. Show is in December 11th. You are in the house. Congratulations to you. You got them before you can even buy them. They go on sale Friday at 10 o'clock, but you got them before you can buy them.
1: That's all right.
0: All right. What side of town you live on?
1: Lexington, South Carolina.
0: Lexington in the house. All right. Tell everybody over in Lexington, the radio station that just made you a winner of Jodeci tickets.
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And that's the reason why I don't want to lose you. 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

0: Kiss 103.1, Columbia's best mix of R&B. Yeah. Listening on the app in King Street. Appreciate you. Thank you for listening over there. Yeah. And I got some new music for you on Kiss. Let's check it out.
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1: 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Wrapping up another set. You ain't gotta be scared. It's the Saturday Night Juke Joint, baby. That's Javon Dewan, Snoop Dogg, Jazzy Faye, Tony Omarni. You ain't gotta be scared. We got you. Old school blues and Southern soul. It's the Saturday Night Juke Joint, baby. Jump right on in. Let's have some fun. All right? All right. Ronnie Bell's on the way. I got a little cotton candy for you. And of course, I'm going to put you in the mix with that Tony Omarni and Peter Jones, Temptations, Country Girl Mix, done by yours truly. Hope you like that. Shay Nicole, got a flashback for you and a whole lot more, like your favorites. Yeah, King George and more coming up. Lock us in. It's another long set next inside the Saturday Night Juke Joint, baby, on KISS 103.1.

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We're coming down visiting from the Charlotte area. We want to turn up a little bit tonight. So Joaquin, Cheryl, and Jasmine, we turn it up. We out here hanging out with Saturday Night Juke Joint, KISS 103.1.

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Hey, it's the Sugar Shack on radio and the Saturday Night Juke Joint. This is Nelson Curry, the Sugar Shack man, so I should know. And I made the switch to KISS 103.1. Let's go.

Kiss 103.1. The JB's doing it to death. The same way we do inside the Saturday Night Juke Joint, baby. Old school blues and southern soul. And we got a few songs you forgot about, but right now it's King George. Make it feel like Friday night, man.

0: Kiss 103.1, Columbia's best mix of R&B, trying to extend their weekend, making it feel like Friday. They'll go backwards a little bit on Friday night. Yeah, on a Saturday night. Inside the Saturday night juke joint, King George, old school blues and Southern Soul, the Saturday night juke joint, and we got a few songs you forgot about, and we ain't done yet. Don't forget, you're in the mix at 10 o'clock with yours truly. At 11, it's DJ Get Low in the mix. 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Got a lot coming your way. Stick around. You'll hear music from Pokey Bear. We got audio, Tucker, and a whole lot more. We ain't done yet. It's the Saturday Night Juke Joint, baby. On KISS 103.1. 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
0: Who's this?
1: KISS. This is Jane.
0: Jane, you're kind of 13.
1: Thank you.
0: 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You got them before you can even buy them.
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0: Yeah, they go on sale Friday at 10 a.m. Jodeci, December 11th at the Township. What side of town you live on?
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0: This is Irvin Cannon. I am in his backyard with his brother Isaac Cannon from Blythewood, South Carolina. 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
1: You know what? 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

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The world famous Johnny Green inside the Saturday Night Juke Joint. Yeah, if you don't keep her, you be looking that judge in the face. Singing this song right here. Meet me at the bar. LJ Eccles on Kiss.

0: bar. Hopefully you're meeting because you're happy. Yeah, get a happy toast on there. Yeah, happy Saturday to you. Hope you're having a great weekend, man. Thank you for letting us be a part of your weekend. We're about to put you in the mix at the top of the hour. Yours truly on the ones and twos. And then at 11, it's DJ Getlow all over your radio here on KISS. So enjoy. Y'all be safe. 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
1: There comes a time in every man's life when he needs that special someone. 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
1: state to state,
0: it's time for Chuck Ross Digging In
1: the Crates.
0: Chuck Ross, the CEO, meet and need a dropper, DJ Frost. And sitting there with me, as always, DJ Baby Flex.
1: We in here.
0: Today, we're going to discuss athletes that rap.
1: Okay.
0: You know, it's people who, I guess, they got a lot of money, but they had more talent on the court or the field or wherever their sporting talents were. And then they got the money. It was like, you know what? I'm going to live out my dream.
1: Is it enough of them? Is it that many?
0: Everybody think they can rap. So, I mean, if you got millions of dollars, it don't take nothing to make a record. So, it's a nice amount of people who in the sporting world decided they want to go ahead and drop an album. All
1: right, let's get into it.
0: All right, we'll do that right after we get into this mix as we dig in
1: the crates.

0: still digging. I was still digging. Chump Rock's digging in.
1: The crates.
0: Chump Rock, the CEO. Me, the Nita Dropper, DJ Frost. And the other Nita Dropper, DJ Baby Flex.
1: We ain't here.
0: We're talking athletes who rap. And we're going to start off with, many of y'all already know, from the basketball world, the New Orleans Pelicans. I think he still plays for them. LiAngelo Ball, who actually had a pretty decent, a lot of people liked what he did.
1: I didn't hear none of it.
0: You didn't hear none of it? No. In 2005, he had an album called League of My Own on Def Jam, actually.
1: Oh, word?
0: Yeah. So a lot of people really, I don't know if they liked it, but they heard it. I mean, I guess for his age group, you know.
1: Right, right.
0: So it didn't get no like radio play and all that type of stuff, but it went viral, put it that way.
1: Okay, all right.
0: And also another NBA player, I think he played for the Celtics, Delonte West.
1: Played for the Cavaliers for a second, too.
0: Yeah. The album called The Lockout, 2011. And he made it actually during the NBA lockout, which is, I guess, why he titled it that way.
1: I think this dude was homeless. I don't know if he's still homeless, but he was homeless for a second.
0: I guess their record didn't sell. So, but during this time, people just had time. So he figured I'd go ahead and drop an album.
1: Did you hear any of this project?
0: I had no idea he did it.
1: Okay. Me neither.
0: So, but we got more of the list and more of the mix as we dig in.
1: The crates.
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14: We got that classic-ish. It's Digging in the Crates with Chev Rock and the Needle Droppers.
15: Thank you so much. Thank you, man. Thank you. Oh, God. Okay. All right.
16: DJ.

0: We're still digging, y'all. We're still digging. Chup Rock's digging in.
1: The crates.
0: Chup Rock's the CEO. Me the needle dropper on the ones and twos right now. DJ Frost. And sitting there with me, and later on, we'll be on the ones and twos, DJ Baby Flex.
1: We in here.
0: We're talking athletes that rap. And we're up to a boxer this time, Adrian Bronner, who pretty much dropped a bunch of mixtapes. He had an EP, and he did eventually drop an album. So his mixtape actually had some heavy-hitting producers with Zaytoven and Metro Boomin. So he tried to come out with something that was, you know...
1: He spent some money.
0: Right. But, you know, obviously, you know, people more than likely weren't taking him serious. So it didn't do much.
1: Well, did you hear anything. Any of this project?
0: And next on the list...
1: Okay.
0: Is somebody I think a lot of people did hear is Iman Shumpert. I'm sure I'm saying his name wrong. I never could pronounce it.
1: That sounds about right.
0: He actually had 4 mixtapes and an album. His biggest one was Substance Abuse in 2018. And he had a Gangsta Grills, which was produced by a DJ Drama called Joyride. So he had a few things. He know he's an actor too.
1: Right.
0: He's in The Chi. Well, he was in The Chi last season, so they killed him off. But he was on The Chi for a while. He actually did pretty good.
1: I do remember this project. I didn't hear any of it, but I do remember he did all this.
0: Yeah, he's done a lot of music, so he kind of took it serious.
1: Yeah, he played for the Cavaliers for a second, too.
0: Yeah. So we got some more of the list and some more of the mix as we dig in.
1: The crates.

0: Still digging, y'all. We're still digging. Chuck Brunch digging in.
1: The crates.
0: Chuck Brunch, the CEO. Me, the need to drop a DJ Frost. And sitting there with me, as always, the other need to drop a DJ Baby Flex.
1: We in here.
0: We're talking athletes that rap. And next on the list is Chris Webber, 1999 album, Too Much Drama. I didn't hear it. Not too many people probably did either. One of those, I'm rich, let me try to live out my dream, because it seems easy. So that's probably what this was about.
1: Yeah, I don't remember Chris Webber doing this.
0: Yeah, he did. I vaguely remember this one.
1: Okay.
0: And he actually produced a couple tracks for Nod.
1: Okay.
0: Yeah, so I guess he tried to dabble in that when the rap thing didn't work, because, you know, again, you buy you a drum machine, you figure you can make some beats.
1: Right.
0: And they actually made a couple of albums. I can't remember what songs they were, but he actually did some for Nas, and they made two albums. Next on the list, which a lot of people did actually think was a pretty good rapper, another NBA player, Damian Lillard. He had three albums, and his debut album, The Letter O, topped the charts at number 7 on the rap charts.
1: I didn't hear not one of these songs.
0: I didn't hear none of the songs either, but a lot of people actually did say that he did a good job, and he actually took it serious. So I didn't hear it, but it went number 7 on the rap charts.
1: I'm going to have to go back and check him out.
0: Yeah. We got a lot more on the list, and of course, some more of the music as we dig in.
1: The crates.
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10: Jay Frost is in the mix. It's Digging in the Crates.

0: Still digging, yo. We're still digging. Chuck Ross digging in.
1: The crates.
0: Chuck Ross, the CEO. Me, the need to drop it, DJ Frost. And sitting there with me always is DJ Baby Flex.
1: We in here.
0: We're talking athletes that rap. This one actually surprised me, and is probably going to surprise y'all. Tony Parker from the San Antonio Spurs had a rap album.
1: Yeah, this is very surprising.
0: Yeah, it came out in 2007. It was called TP. You know, he's from Belgium, so this was a French hip-hop album.
1: Okay.
0: So in that country, it actually peaked at number 19, the album did, and the single peaked at number one.
1: Okay, word.
0: If you get it and if you know the language, French, you know, check it out. It's obviously a hot album. Came out almost 20 years ago. I guess he just did a one and done. Next on the list, I wasn't sure that he was a rapper. I remember some songs. I knew he had an album, but I didn't think he was the rapper. I thought he just produced it like a Khaled type of thing.
1: Right.
0: Roy Jones Jr. from the boxing world.
1: Right.
0: First album called Round One, the album, came out in 2002. And the single from that, it actually featured Dave Hollister, and it peaked at number two on the rap charts, but I don't remember it. The song was called That Was Then.
1: I don't remember that song either.
0: But it peaked at number two. And 2 years later, now this is what I remember, he formed a group called Body Headbangers. The song from that, I actually do like, I Smoke, I Drink.
1: Yeah, I still play that song.
0: With the Young Bloods, so do I. That actually peaked at number 25, which I thought should have been way better than that.
1: I don't know if he rapped on that, though.
0: He didn't.
1: He talked in the beginning.
0: Yeah, I remember him in the video. This is why I didn't think that he was an actual rapper. But I guess maybe in the first album he did, and I thought maybe some other songs on the album he got some lyrics, but I don't remember him as a rapper. He didn't rap on that song. So we got more of the list, and of course more of the mix as we dig in.
1: The crates.
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1: Now, before I finish, let me just say, I did not come here to show out, did not come here to impress you, because to tell you the truth, when I leave here, I'm gone, and I don't care what you think about me, but just remember, when it hits the fan, brother, whether it's next year, 10 years, 20 years from now,

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1: 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It's Digging in the Crates with Chubb Rock and the Needle Droppers.

0: still digging, y'all. We're still digging. Chup Rocks digging in.
1: The crates.
0: Chup Rocks, the CEO. Me, the needle dropper, DJ Frost. On the ones and twos right now, DJ Baby Flex.
1: We in here.
0: We're talking athletes that rap. And we're up to, next on the list is Allen Iverson, a.k.a. Jules. He changed, that's his rap name. His album called Misunderstood from the year 2000. His single, 40 Bars, which I guess is his most well-known, if you remember, it received a lot of backlash because it was misogynistic and homophobic, the lyrics were. And Adam Silver, the commissioner of the NBA, brought him into his office about the lyrics and sat down and read the lyrics back to him. And Allen Iverson was pretty much embarrassed about the lyrics. He didn't suspend him or anything, but he had to bring it to his attention that he wasn't really happy and it wasn't really shedding a good light on the NBA.
1: And it ended his rap career right there. And I thought the song was dope. Yes. I remember the song. I thought it was dope.
0: Yeah, but you know, you pretty much the face of the league at that time.
1: Yeah, he wasn't the face.
0: He was one of them. You know, a lot of kids wanted to be like him. You know, at that time, and you know, it just wasn't a good look for the NBA to do that. Maybe hip hop.
1: I think AI had a career. He probably could have pulled it off.
0: Yeah. So we got more of the list, and of course, more of the mix as we dig in.
1: The crates.
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0: Still digging, y'all. We're still digging. Chuck Brock's digging in.
1: The crates.
0: Chuck Brock's the CEO. Me the need to drop a DJ Frost. And the other need to drop on the mix right now, DJ Baby Flex.
1: We ain't here.
0: We're talking athletes that rap. And next on the list is one that I'm sure you all know, but probably want to forget, Deion Sanders. Deion Sanders had an album 1994 called Prime Time on MC Hammer's label, Busted Records. It actually made number 70 on the rap charts. And the biggest song from that, which everybody probably knows, is Must Be the Money, which was the only single from that album.
1: Right.
0: And of course was a take on Must Be the Music.
1: Yeah.
0: This was a time where he pretty much thought he could do anything because he played baseball and was great at it.
1: Mm-hmm.
0: He played football and was great at it.
1: Right.
0: So he was like, shoot, I'm going to get with the greatest person out right now, which was Hammer at the time. And he thought he could do that too. So that was one of the things that he really didn't make. And well, no, it wasn't a hit. No, it wasn't a hit. But everybody know what it is, even to this day. I guarantee people know exactly what I'm talking about.
1: Exactly.
0: We got just a little bit more of the list. And of course, more of the mix as we dig in.
1: The crates.

0: Rush digging in.
1: The crates.
0: Chub Rush, the CEO, me the need to drop a DJ Fro. And on the ones and twos right now, the other need to drop a DJ Baby Flex.
1: We in here.
0: We're talking athletes that rap. And we're up to Meta World Peace, a.k.a. Ron Artest, which his album, My World, came out in 2006. He had songs with Juvenile, Capone, and Mike Jones. And, of course, his album really didn't do much. It was one of those, I want to see what I can do type of album.
1: Yeah, because I got the paper.
0: Yeah, I got the money. You know what? And this is kind of the time where a lot of stuff was just going on in his life. So he's like, let me just rap about it. So that's pretty much all I really can say about his album. And that's pretty much how it went. Next on the list is probably one of the biggest names in NBA at the time, Kobe Bryant. He actually tried his luck in rapping in 2000 with his album called Visions, with the lead single K-O-B-E featuring Tyra Banks. But because that single did so bad, they didn't actually release the album.
1: I thought the song was okay. It wasn't a bad song.
0: Well, I don't actually remember. I remember Tyra's record, and I know that was bad.
1: I don't remember that.
0: And I think they were dating at the time, too, so that's probably why she's on his record. Either they were dating at the time, or after this, they started dating. But either way it goes, the single didn't do well, so they didn't even bother with putting out the album. But if you want to listen to it, it is on YouTube. We got just a little bit more of the album and a little bit more of the mix as we dig in.
1: The crates.
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I'm here to bang that gangster to the apocalypse. We call it stress, some of y'all call it chocolate. 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I flip faster than birds. 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You shouldn't provoke, I bring the worst from the LBC. 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

0: last dig, y'all. It's the last dig. The Trap Rush digging in.
1: The crates.
0: Trap Rush CEO, meet and need a dropper, DJ Frost. And who's been on the ones and twos this whole hour, DJ Baby Flex.
1: We in here.
0: We have been talking about athletes that rap. And probably one of the best athletes that rap is Shaquille O'Neal. 5 albums. His debut album, Shaq Diesel, went platinum. His second album, Shaq Fu, went gold. His highest charted song, I Know I Got Skills, which I actually paid for. So I actually bought this album. It went number 3 on the rap charts. And he had 3 top 10 hits. So he's probably the biggest athlete to ever make a rap album. I can't think of anybody better.
1: Yeah, Shaq does his thing, man. And he did it well. I can't even front him.
0: Yeah, he, like I said, 3 top 10 albums. I remember Feel Is My Father. I remember that one.
1: Mm-hmm.
0: And this last album was probably just a few years ago. I didn't hear it, of course, but he did make an album about probably 4 or 5 years ago.
1: Right.
0: So he's still trying to do it, but his first few albums, I think he took it serious, and he actually had skills, just like the album says. And of course, he did one with the Fooshnickers. That's how it started.
1: Yep.
0: He did that single on the Fooshnickers album, True Fooshnick, I think.
1: Yeah.
0: Was it that one?
1: I think so.
0: And then, you know, they pretty much put the bug in him, and then he just blew up after that. So that's it for the list. We appreciate y'all for listening to the show. And we'll see y'all back here next week as we dig in
1: crates.
0: Peace.

0: 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Either way, take us with you.
1: Oh, yeah, I'm feeling that.
0: Kiss 103.1.

0: 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We on a world tour with my hype and my man. Going each and every place, drop the mic in their hand. Houston, Delaware, DC, Dallas. We on a world tour with my hype and my man. Going each and every place, drop the mic in their hand. 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
0: we got both vibes. 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
1: Let's party tonight. Party, baby.
0: Turn up for the world famous Johnny Green. Bringing you that southern soul you feel in your feet. And deep in your spirit.

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0: Who's this?
1: Russell.
0: Hey, Russell, how you doing, man? You're calling 13.
1: Hey, thank you, man. I appreciate it, man.
0: Hey, don't thank me. Your fingers did the walking, brother. Congratulations. You're number 13.
1: Thank you so much.
0: Yodis, hey, Township Auditorium. Show is in December 11th. You are in the house. Congratulations to you. You got them before you can even buy them. They go on sale Friday at 10 o'clock, but you got them before you can buy them.
1: That's all right.
0: All right. What side of town you live on?
1: Lexington, South Carolina.
0: Lexington in the house. All right. Tell everybody over in Lexington, the radio station that just made you a winner of Jodison tickets.
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1: Happy Sunday and welcome to Access Columbia. I'm Kaylin, and today's interview is one that is very special to me and truthfully holds really near and dear to my heart. When I moved here to Columbia, I got involved with the Therapy Place, and I am so excited to welcome two of the great staff members into the studio today to talk about their roles and what the Therapy Place does for kids and families here in our community, but also their biggest fundraising event that they have coming up here in the month of September. Ladies, why don't you introduce yourselves and tell me what brought you to the Therapy Place?
2: Yes, my name is Leah Stafford. I do the marketing and outreach coordination at the Therapy Place. And one of the things that brought me to TTP actually was my sister has a disability, and her mom worked at the Therapy Place, and she kind of brought me along. And then I got into the marketing just naturally because I love making content and I love making things to actually show our mission and what the kids are doing, and it just plays a vital role in what people see and how they see it. So I really love connecting with the kids, getting photos of them, videos, and just kind of spreading the word out, and marketing naturally does that. So that's one of the reasons that I love what I do, and I love our team atmosphere. It's really a great job.
1: And what about you?
3: I'm Morgan Tanner. I am the assistant principal and also one of the teachers in our Bridges school. I was a public school teacher for 5 years, and I love teaching. I love being in the classroom, but it's hard when you're getting 26 new kids every single year to really make those connections and kind of feel like you really are making an impact. And so I was just looking for something on a little slightly smaller scale where I felt like I could get really close with the families and also really make an impact on what I was doing every day. And I found the Therapy Place.
1: I love that. For somebody who is listening this morning and doesn't really know about the Therapy Place, they're hearing about it for the first time. What is it? Who do you serve?
3: It is a therapeutic clinic for children birth to 18 that offers OT, PT, and speech services for children with disabilities. But we also now have a school. We are pre-K through sixth grade now, and we have 4 different classrooms, and we're serving children from in your typical school day from 7:45 to 2:45 with their therapy intertwined throughout their entire school day.
1: That's awesome. And for those that may not know, also, your vision says all children with special needs will have every opportunity to pursue their goals, realize their dreams, and reach their full potential. What does that look like in real life from a teacher's perspective when you're talking about your students?
3: It's everything from a child being able to independently sit up to attend to any kind of schoolwork, to a child being able to write their name and find their name on their cubby and be able to kind of go through a daily routine of, okay, when I come into this room, this is my routine. I hang up my backpack, I put my lunchbox away, all of that stuff, but also stuff that can be carried over to their day to day of, okay, let me get my lunchbox and open it, and I can self feed or I can ask for help and all of that stuff.
1: I love that so much. And honestly, that's such a great answer for people who don't know what y'all do. Can you talk about what the need in the Midlands was that led to the creation of the Therapy Place?
3: I think it was mostly a fun family first environment for families that had children with disabilities. There's really great resources in the hospital setting, which is fantastic, but it's kind of hard to take your child to a hospital setting every day where you feel like you're sitting in a doctor's office and they're going back and receiving great care, but then it just kind of stops there. Whereas a community built of having a fun waiting room with resources for the families and being able for them to build connections with each other, but also in the open clinic setting, the kids and their siblings are able to create connections.
1: So talking about the parent side of things, how do parents know when their children might benefit from therapy? I feel like therapy can be one of those things in a bunch of different ways that parents are like, oh, my child doesn't need that.
4: honestly and truthfully, I would say every single person would benefit from some sort of OT, PT, or speech.
5: Right.
4: But I think it kind of comes down to talking to the pediatricians and saying, okay, this is what's going on. What do you think is going to be the most helpful? And going from there. And if the pediatrician recommends therapy, I think it's always worth at least getting the eval done. Sometimes we'll have kids come in and do an eval and they're like, here's some things you can do at home, but we don't need to see you every single week or kind of, and go from there. But I think it all starts and stems from the parents' belief and worries as a parent and then talking to the pediatrician.
1: Okay, so kind of piggybacking off of that question, what would you say as a teacher in the environment to those parents who say, oh, well, maybe my child will just grow out of this?
4: I think the first thing is it's okay if they don't. And maybe they won't and maybe they will, but here are resources. Here is a plan to kind of help them learn how to get through it. They don't have to, it doesn't have to be a switch that like, oh, they're 10. They're not going to do that anymore. Like, here's a plan. Here are resources. Here's what we can do together as a team to help them and empower them.
1: Another question kind of related to that. What are some everyday things that parents might notice that could be signs that their child needs that additional support?
4: It's something as simple as sensory issues. You walk in a store and they think it's too loud, but to everybody else, it's okay. It could be something as simple as they're having a hard time holding the pencil when they're a little bit older, or, you know, when they're babies and they're not hitting those milestones and, you know, maybe they're not rolling over and they should be, or they're not able to prop their head up for a long time. It's all just those. You got to look at those separate little milestones and go from there.
1: Okay, what are some resources parents often don't know exist until they find a place like the therapy place?
4: I think one thing is honestly just a community. You're not alone. I think it can be very isolating. You get a diagnosis and you're like, oh, none of my friends have a child with this diagnosis, but there's a community. And then I think also a lot of our families don't come in knowing about TEFRA Medicaid, where they can help get support and funding to help pay for all of the therapies and equipment that comes along with the diagnosis.
1: So when we're talking about the therapy place and some of the things that are offered, if a parent is looking to take that step in the front door, what is the first thing that they can expect when they walk in?
4: I think, again, a community.
1: Yeah.
4: They're not alone anymore.
1: Okay.
4: Not even just other parents, but we're a whole team within the therapy place. We're always talking to each other. We're always working together. So you're walking in and you're going to get support and help.
1: Now let's talk about it from the child's perspective, because I also think that in terms of parenting, you obviously want to make sure that your child is in the right place. So from a therapy perspective, what does that actually look like in the eyes of one of your students?
4: The kids are in our classroom or they're in the lobby if they're not a student within the school getting therapy, and they say, oh, I get to go play with, or I get to go have fun with. They want to leave. They want to go with the therapist. They are in a room and they're being pushed and they're being challenged, but they're doing it in a fun way. They might be doing an obstacle course. They might be coloring their favorite character on a coloring sheet. They might be stacking blocks, but it's all within their same favorite color. So we like incorporate the kids' interests and the kids' wants throughout their therapy session, so they feel like they're just playing and having fun, but they're doing so much more than that.
1: Can you give me an example of a goal that might seem small to somebody else on the outside, but to a child and their family is massive and so huge for them?
4: Yeah, I think there's a lot, and we do, thankfully, I am very, very fortunate to see a lot of this happen within the school day, but something as simple as a child being able to hold a spoon and bring it to their mouth. Think about how much that frees up dinner time. A family can sit down and a child can feed themselves instead of somebody having to feed themselves and their child. Like, they can enjoy a meal together as opposed to like feeling like it's a task.
1: What are some everyday skills that children can work on through occupational or other therapies? You just mentioned, you know, feeding yourself, but what are some of those other examples?
4: Self-dressing, being able to put on your own shirt, being able to zip up a jacket by yourself or put on your shoes. I think just, you know, getting through every day, writing their name on something. But I think really like thinking about a family's routine, being able to self-dress is probably really big and helpful.
1: And how do recreational opportunities fit into the work that you do?
4: our PTs work really closely with the families. And if a child is doing really well and they want to kind of intertwine that, they might say, hey, let's take a break from you coming in here every week and sign your kid up for soccer or sign your kid up for karate or sign your kid up for gymnastics, and then do that. And then they kind of do it on a check-in basis where we're like, okay, you've done that for 3 months. Come back. Let's see each other. Let's see how things have been progressing and go from there. We really encourage them to kind of do that. Puts them out in the community, gets them involved with different things, and lets them make new friends too.
1: What happens when a child that is in your school or is in one of your therapy programs gets to that point where they accomplish something that they've been working towards for weeks or months or even years, depending on the severity of their condition? What is that moment like? What happens?
4: I mean, we have celebrations all day long. We had a child this morning recognize their name for the first time. And so we just all cheered and we're giving hugs and celebrating all of these milestones, big and small. We've had kids that thankfully they graduate from therapy. They don't need our services as much anymore. So we have little graduations for them. They get little certificates and a little party for their last session, and include again the family within that too.
1: We're here with some of the lovely ladies who make the world go round at the Therapy Place in Forest Acres, and we're gonna get to talking about your biggest fundraiser, Therapalooza, in just a little bit. But right now we're talking about some of the day-to-day things that happen when these kids and their families are going through the therapy process or through their school process. What is one of the most rewarding parts, and I want this to be for both of you, what is one of the most rewarding parts of watching a child in your programs progress?
4: I think, like, every July we have a summer showcase.
1: Okay.
4: For our school kids. And we sing songs and recognize the kids, but then it's also like a little graduation ceremony. We do a whole bridging ceremony for our kindergartners.
1: I'm not gonna lie, so I came to my first bridging ceremony this past July, and when I tell you, I don't know any of these kids on like a personal basis, but I sobbed when I left that ceremony because it is truly so touching to know where they started with and where they are now. Just to see that growth amongst them was just so touching to me. So I can only imagine how rewarding that is for you as one of their teachers.
4: And it's interesting because I see them every day, and it's my, like, the kids might start doing something and I'm like, it just kind of happens because I'm with them all day, every day. And then I sit back and I put together like a slideshow with all of their pictures, and just seeing the pictures of the first day of school to the last day of school, I'm like, you grew a lot. Like, where'd the baby fat go? Where did my little, you know, kid go? But then it's also watching them, you know, before they might be shy and sitting there, and now they're dancing in front of a whole crowd. But to me, the most rewarding part is looking out and seeing their parents just beaming with pride. And they're so happy that their kid is getting to experience something that they may have thought they didn't get to experience. They may have not expected a graduation ceremony or,
1: right,
4: you know, parties and showcases for their kids. And so looking out and standing up front and looking out and just seeing how excited and happy the parents are is truly the most rewarding moment for me.
1: And Leah, what about you?
2: Yeah, I would say that my experience is so different because I'm not with the kids every day.
1: Right.
2: The most rewarding part on my end is, you know, seeing the progression in a different light, like taking a video, this one little boy, like a year ago with him doing feeding therapy, and he was literally having his food pureed in a blender because he wasn't able to chew a whole, you know, piece of a chip or spaghetti regularly. And then now he's able to eat a chip or a sandwich or, you know, twirl his spaghetti and put it in his mouth. And since I'm not with him in therapy every day, but I get to see those through, you know, a camera lens and see it in a different light like that. Or I'm, you know, taking pictures of the kids during that bridging ceremony. And it's rewarding in a different way because I get to capture it in a different way.
1: It just makes it easier for you to be able to create that content and get your messaging out about why this is so important. What does a typical day in the school program look like? So you actually, you know what, let's answer this in two parts. So you have the kids that come to you just for therapy, but then you also have the kids that come to you from school. So can you talk about those two processes and what that kind of looks like?
4: Yep. So we have your traditional, like, you're pulling up to a regular school. We have a car line. We don't offer busing, but the parents come and drop the kids off every morning, and we have a little car line, and we're out there greeting them, getting them out of their cars. And that starts at 8:00.
3: and they come into their classroom, and then the school day starts. There is your typical morning circle time where we're singing and dancing, but it's very interesting because we're also carrying over therapy goals. So you might walk in and you'll see anywhere from 6 to 9 kids in a classroom, but they might all be sitting in a different seat because we're working on a different PT goal, or they might all have different sensory supports with them because that's what the OTs have prescribed. So we're doing that all day long. And then we do snack time where we're sitting at a table. And a lot of that is we're working on those feeding goals that we talked about, or we're just working on acknowledging that there is a friend sitting next to you. You're not just sitting here by yourself eating and interacting with peers. We make it all mealtimes are very social times. We're working, and then we do centers where we are working on academics. We're working on letters. We're working on numbers. We're working on adding and subtracting. But we're also working on, we have a sensory center, and a lot of our friends have a hard time touching different textures. So you might walk in and just see a bucket with sand, a bucket with ice, a bucket with water, and
5: that's what you're doing.
3: It's a lot, but it's a lot for these kids. So we're carrying over those therapy goals all day long. But the kids are also very fortunate, and the staff in the classrooms are very fortunate that they are getting pulled for their individual therapy sessions throughout the school day as well. So the parents don't have to, have the kids in school all day and then put them back in the car to go to therapy at the end of the day. They're getting it during their school day. And so it's much easier on the families, but it's also really beneficial for us in the classroom because we can see that. We can carry over more. Can we be like, oh, this is how they handle that moment, or this is how they push through that. And we can carry it over into the classroom. We do lunch, we do recess, and we do those centers twice a day. And then we're getting different instruction all day long. So the kids that are with us in the school, drop off is at 8 a.m. and the parents pick up at 2:30. So it's a full school day, but they're getting therapy as well. On the other side, kids are outpatient kids that just come for therapy. We'll have an assigned time, and the parents know that ahead of time. Our schedule is pretty set, so the parents can kind of plan for it. And we're offering therapy from 8 a.m. to we close at 6 at night. Mm-hmm. So the parents can kind of we work with the parents really closely about what works best and what works best for the kids. Some kids can handle coming in and being like, okay, Wednesday's your therapy day and you're going to hit OT, PT, and speech. And other kids, that's just too much. So they might come on a Tuesday for OT and then come back Wednesday for PT and just kind of rotate through that.
1: How do the parents take what their children learn during school or during their therapy sessions and incorporate it into everyday life? Because I'm sure that there are some things that you're doing in therapy on a day-to-day that may not necessarily translate to home, but taking that therapy home and doing those things on a daily basis is important for learning.
3: I think we keep coming back to just how close we are with our families. We're talking and communicating with them constantly. The therapist, for our outpatient kiddos, the therapist walk out and talk to the parents directly, or the babysitter or grandparent, whoever is bringing them to therapy. But they will talk to them directly and be like, this is what we worked on today. This is what you can do at home. They make home exercise programs for them to take home so that they can help carry it over. But also when we are meeting with the parents, we're talking about, okay, what is the biggest struggle at home? What is the hardest part of your day and how can we help you? And so we'll kind of, it's almost like the reverse of, okay, this is a really hard time at home. How can we do this within the therapy clinic to help it become easier or just more normal for the child so then home is easier? And then on the school side, we constantly communicating with the parents, and we use like an app where we're uploading pictures throughout the day so they can see what we're doing, and uploading videos so they can kind of see how we're doing it. And then we do have, your stereotypical structured parent-teacher conferences where we're sitting down and having those conversations. But like I said, we don't have busing. So we see the parents every morning and every afternoon. So it's another really good chance to talk to the parents and give them tips and tricks for home too.
1: Before we switch over into the Therapalooza talk, because that is so important, one final question related to the day-to-day. What is one thing that you as a teacher wish you could tell a parent who may be really overwhelmed with what's going on with their children in their life currently and doesn't know where to start in terms of getting the therapy that their child may need?
3: Your child is so much more than just their diagnosis, and you're not alone. One of the best parts of having this diagnosis and finding a place is the community that comes with it. You're going to have therapists that are there. You're going to have teachers. You're going to have doctors and specialists. Use that team and build that community, and we're all here together.
1: So the one thing that I love about the Therapy Place is that there's so many members of our community who back y'all up and support your mission and what you do on a daily basis. And you have numerous things throughout the year that you do to get the community involved. But the biggest fundraiser that y'all have each and every year, and quite honestly, it's one of my favorite fundraisers for any nonprofit in this community, is Therapalooza. So let's talk about that a little bit. For those that are listening that may not know, what is Therapalooza and how did this annual fundraiser come about?
2: Yeah, so Therapalooza, like you said, it's our biggest fundraiser of the year. It's a circus-themed event. We transform the Goodman Building at the State Fairgrounds into like a big circus top. And it's really cool. Once you see it from start to finish, it's literally just an empty room. And then we work with some great people to turn it into that circus flair. How Therapalooza came about is just simply bringing the community together. And it started from, you know, being in a little recreational basketball room to now being, you know, we're having 500 plus attendees. So it brings together some of our local families, our community leaders, and just people who support us in general. It's really impactful to see it, and you don't have to be a supporter. Like, you don't have to know anything about the Therapy Place. You can buy a ticket. You can come with eight of your friends, plus one. Like, it literally doesn't matter. We have a silent auction, a live auction. We have a program where you can hear one of our moms speaking this year, and her testimony is just so powerful. And I think a lot of people, if they came, would really just see like what our vision and mission is within the event, because it's just so much more than a fundraiser. We have an open bar, and come hungry because Louche is catering and they bring some delicious food. It's unique too. And so every year we try to make it more unique and more
1: memorable experience. Yes. All around.
2: Yes, yeah. It is. So every year we have a signature cocktail. I feel like that's, people love that and they look forward to seeing what it is every year. I'm not going to give too much away, but just know that there's going to be some monkey business at the bar this year.
1: Ooh.
2: Yeah. So
1: I love a good tease.
2: Yes. You're going to have to come find out.
1: So yeah, let's talk about the evening from beginning to end, because I think for somebody who may not know what to expect, when you walk in for the first time, you're like, oh, wow, this is a lot, but in a good way. So you mentioned that there are silent auctions and live auctions throughout the program. You really get an opportunity to learn more about the families and really what your mission benefits. We oftentimes hear stories about people giving their money in certain ways, and you truly don't know who it's going to benefit. But what I think makes the Therapy Place great is it's staying here in our community, which is awesome. So let's talk about where some of this money from Therapalooza is going.
2: Yeah. So, I mean, it ranges from, you know, as simple as buying wipes and toilet paper for a year to having an accessible high-low table where therapists can bring the table to the ground and get a kid up who probably can't get on a normal size table, and just things like doing staff training. So it's stuff like that. There's all kinds of things that people can purchase at the event. We have like a grab the need wall, and you can see firsthand right there things that you can purchase for the Therapy Place. I mean, it ranges. So we have like a vibration plate where kids are benefiting from that. And I mean, just overall, these are like life-changing things where you wouldn't know that this is literally changing a kid's life, as little as a vibration plate that is benefiting them through so many things, or like the high and low table, you know, it's benefiting the therapist, but also the kid. Several different things that are benefiting our kids in like a life-changing way.
1: Well, and to be so frank with you, I think one of the things that might turn people off from attending community events is they're like, oh, well, how much money is it going to cost me? Because I want to be able to show up and I want to be able to attend, but I only have X number of dollars to be able to give towards that cause. But what I love about Therapalooza is there's options for everybody. So you can participate in the silent or the live auctions. You have the blinking rings where people can buy a ring. And then if you end up, there's a game that comes along with that, right?
2: Yeah. So the blinky ring, it's like $20 you can pay for. And then we do a heads or tails game.
1: Right. the amount of times that I've participated in the Blinky Ring game, it's a highlight for Therapalooza for me. But truly, there is a bunch of different ways that you can support when you are at this event. There's merch that you can buy. And truly, every dollar counts. Because also something that was just announced, you guys are getting ready to expand, which is a massive, massive project that I imagine a lot of the money from Therapalooza will also be helping to benefit.
2: This is an exciting time with the acreage that we just bought. There will be tons of things in the future that will come out about the property.
1: I know you can't spill too much about it yet, but I know that it's been announced that you guys are getting ready to expand, which is amazing because that just means more accessibility for people here in our community who may need access to these services that the therapy place provides. So big congratulations to y'all and your hard work, because clearly it's paying off in a big way. So now you can serve more people. Give me the dates for Therapalooza, where people can go to buy tickets. If maybe a business is listening this morning and they want to participate in a sponsorship, are sponsorships still available? Give me all of those details.
2: Yes. So it's September 25th. At the Goodman Building at the State Fairgrounds. It's from 7:30 to 10:30. Tickets and tables are still live. You can go to thetherapyplace.org/Therapalooza. And we're still accepting sponsorships. Sponsors is a vital role in how we pay for Therapalooza and just stuff like that. So we have different sponsorship levels, obviously the cocktail VIP reception to just being, you know, a friend sponsor. And so there's lots of different ways you can customize a sponsorship and have your logo on a napkin, have your logo on a sign. So it's just, and we try to make it fun for everybody.
1: Right.
2: So it's really exciting. And yeah.
3: We also need auction items. So yes. Even if you can't commit to a whole sponsorship, we're always looking for items for our silent and live auction too.
2: We always like to have something that people can do instead of just also mingling. But like, we're going to have a leather branding bar. So we have like, so like last year we did a hat bar. This year we'll do like some branding with some leather items, that some logos you can get branded. So it's just really cool to see the things that we offer that people can, one, get. And we have a lot of great circus entertainment that people have to look forward to. We have a silver statue man. We have an aerialist that's on a lollipop. We have a stilt walker.
1: An aerialist on a lollipop?
2: Yes.
1: How? Is it like a... My assumption is that like she turns herself sideways or a lot of acrobatics, clearly.
2: Yes, a lot of acrobatics. And then something new this year is we're going to have a mime.
1: Oh,
2: yes.
1: Lovely.
2: So great photo opportunities, especially with the statue man. And then I've never seen an actual mime before. So I'm excited about what he has to bring.
1: Now, let's look ahead to the future, right? Because obviously we want everybody and their brothers and their sisters to attend Therapalooza. Where do you see the event being in the next 5 to 10 years?
2: Oh, wow.
1: Or where would you like to see it?
3: I was going to say, I've been at the Therapy Place. This is my sixth year at the Therapy Place. And this is the second building because we had to just keep going bigger. And so I think just continuing to grow so more people can see and hear about it. But also, as we grow, we have more family. So not even just community members, but our Therapy Place family is growing. And so we need more room for that.
1: Yeah.
2: Yeah. I honestly... more attendees, more sponsors. I mean, I think every year we have about 50 sponsors. I mean, getting to that 100 sponsor level, you know, 1,000 attendees. So these are crazy numbers, but I think we could get there and do it in a bigger space, because we're probably going to max out the Goodman Building. Finding a space where we can have 1,000 attendees and 100 sponsors.
1: Truthfully, I want to give a shout out to everybody on your team, because everything that you all do to keep that place up and running and to see the success and the future expansion, it's so incredible. So kudos to all of the teachers and the staff and the board for, you know, doing all that they can to support such a great mission. Anything else that y'all want to say before we wrap up today?
3: Just come out to Therapalooza.
2: Yeah. Come hungry. Come with your friends, your family, your sister, your brother. And I promise you, you will have the time of your life. You will not leave that event disappointed.
1: And I can say that, like, as somebody who's attended myself, time of my life every single year. Always look forward to it. It is the event that I hype up every single year because I want everyone to be there. Come on out. You're going to have a great time, and it's for a great cause. Again, Therapalooza taking place at the South Carolina State Fairgrounds. You can go on to thetherapyplace.org to get all of the information about the services that they offer, how they can help you and your family, and Therapalooza and other ways that you can get involved. Maybe you want to volunteer your time. They're always looking for volunteers and capacities as well. All that information is on their website. Thanks so much for listening this morning. This is Access Columbia. We'll catch you again next week. Take care.
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Where is that? 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Where it at? Eddie, I want to go back to that. Gotta keep watching. 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Yeah.

0: 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God bless you.
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2: Love this one. How about Alvin? Hey, let me hear. All right.

listen, real quick. We go over across the country, and so many people are going through. Children run away, and they're on drugs, and parents don't know what to do. But I want you to know that the Bible says, no weapon formed. 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

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He wants to take you out. But the love of God will not let him take you out. Now listen, you wonder when your blessing coming, when my miracle coming. But listen, on my car, there's a mirror that says, the objects are closer than they appear. I come to let you know tonight that your victory

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2: 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I am Reverend Chris Levy Johnson, the campus pastor, and we invite you to worship with us any Sunday at 10 a.m. at 1203 Summit Parkway in the Summit off of Clemson and Harts Gravel Roads. 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So now, let us enter into his gates with thanksgiving and into his courts with praise.
3: Along right now, child on drugs, child not making good grades. Come on, has anyone ever been through a storm right now? Have you ever been through some trials and some tribulations where you just couldn't see your way through? That you've been, anybody besides me can be honest that yeah, I might look good right now, I might be smelling good right now, but I have been through some stuff. There used to be a time I wasn't even thinking about going to church, that I smelled too much like liquor, I smelled too much like weed. Has anyone been through times where you've had some spiritual issues going on in your life and you just didn't know what to do? Have you ever been through a storm? Thank you for your honesty, those five of you who's standing up. There are three things I like about this text. The first thing I like about it is they climbed. Which that's the first thing I like about it. Is the text says that they climbed. There is a storm, but they climbed. And if you pass third grade English, you should know your pronouns by now. You should know that the pronoun they is plural. Somebody just done passed the test. The pronoun is plural. That not only did Jesus climb in the boat, but Peter climbed in the boat as well. That even though Peter was drowning in his storm and in his situation, both of them, Brenda, climbed up in the boat. The problem with society today is that, especially in some communities, and I ain't gonna call one specific that I know a lot about, that we're crabs in the barrel.

0: We don't like people to climb out the ditch. We want to hold them down while they're trying to get out the ditch. But any good crab knows that if they get out the barrel, they should use their claws to help the other crab get out as well. And the Bible says that when Jesus got in the boat, he brought Peter in the boat with him. Because the pronoun that is used in the text is they, CJ, and Scotty, they is plural, which means that neither one of them drowned. When we help one another, we both will survive. But if we just do it on our own, we might just drown. And the problem that we have in our community, especially nowadays, there used to be a time, especially when we were in struggle, especially when we were in segregation, especially when we were in Jim Crow, you know, ain't nobody had a lot, so we all had everything together. But now that you done got your own house, got your own car, got your own bank account, got your own 401k, we don't stick together anymore, and we don't even help each other anymore, because everyone wants to go higher and higher and advance and advance, but we don't bring each other together no more. That's why you got your haters who don't like the fact that you have advanced, got your haters that they don't like the fact that you now the supervisor, like the fact that you got a nice car, don't like the fact that you finally got a husband or a man, don't like the fact that you finally got what you got, because they're crabs in a barrel. But the word here is they, and so which means that anytime your neighbor getting blessed, you should get excited that your neighbor got blessed, because that means that God is in the neighborhood. I just need maybe 1, 2, 3, 4 witnesses, and I'll make the fifth one that gets excited when other people get what God has for you, because does anybody know if God's got it for them, he's also got it for you? I need a witness in here that can get excited about other people's blessings. Because he ain't going to never run out. Y'all getting mad at me. Pastor, talk too much. Pastor, talk too much. Pastor, talk. He just tell everybody business. No, I'm not telling. See, what's what? Okay, that's too. What's wrong? I'm not telling. I'm not telling other people's business. I'm telling God's business. When I tell you about a child that got a scholarship, that ain't that child's scholarship. That's God's scholarship. When I tell you about somebody who gets to retire, that ain't God, your retirement, that's God's retirement. God kept you on that job all them years to allow you to get that retirement. When I tell you about someone who got cured from cancer, that ain't your cure, that's God's cure. God did that thing for you. So when I'm out here talking about all the great things God has done in the lives of our people, I'm not talking about you and telling all your business. I'm telling God's business so that he might get the glory. I wish somebody would understand that it is God that did it and that God will continue to do it. That's your seat. That's y'all's seats. Some empty chairs up there waiting for y'all. But God's gonna do it. Because what he's done for others, Grandma said he'll do the same for you. Never, ever, ever, ever get jealous or envious of what somebody else has.
1: That's right. That's right.
0: Never, ever, ever, ever think the grass is ever greener on the other side. You never know how much water, fertilizer, which is manure. And if I wasn't in this church, I'd use another word. You don't know how much shoot they done had to get to and through to keep it green.
1: That's right.
0: Here you are next to your husband, your wife. Y'all smiling right now. She's sitting on the front row, looking like a bacon, egg, and cheese biscuit. Yes, good enough. Never mind. But you don't know how much stuff we've had to go through. And I'm looking at some other couples right now, yes. Y'all ain't even holding hands right now next to each other. But you made it. And you're here right now. You got in the boat together. And the reason why y'all still together is because you allow Jesus to be in the boat with you. I wish I had a few little couples in here that don't mind saying, yeah, we done been through a whole lot, Pastor. Yeah, we thought about jumping out the boat. Sometimes I'd rather drown than be in this thing. But you can stand up. I don't care. You can stand up. They know the truth. They know the truth. Shoot, they got to put up with this for an hour. You got to put up with it for 24 hours. So they know the truth, baby. You can stand up and run around if you want to, baby. They got in the boat together. We got to do this thing, y'all, together. And then make sure that we bring Jesus in the boat with us. But this is what I also like. Not only is at least it, they get in the boat together, but watch what else happens. When they get in the boat together, the wind die down. See, I'm glad I got. See, I'm about to shout myself. All right. Okay, all right. Sanctify slow. They got in the boat together. The wind died down. All right, let's do a little elementary math. A little Bible trivia. How many disciples did they begin with? 12. Thank God. I was about to resign right here on spot. How many they started off with?
1: 12.
0: All right. How many got out the boat?
1: 1.
0: How many are still in the boat then?
1: 11.
0: Oh, good. All right. Y'all done passed the BSAP, all right? That's what it's called when we take it to BSAP. I don't know what it is now. 12 of them in the boat to begin with. One gets out. 11 are left. When Jesus gets on the boat, the wind dies down. There's a storm. They're all in the storm together. One gets out. When he gets back in with Jesus, the wind dies down. Come on, try y'all one more side. They're 12 to begin with. All 12 are in the storm. One gets out,
1: yes.
0: Storm still raging,
1: yes.
0: They get back in the boat,
1: right.
0: The storm stops.
1: That's right.
0: Try y'all one more time. 12 of them in the storm, one gets out, he gets back in, the wind stops for everybody.
1: Right.
0: Do you see what can happen when we do it all together with Jesus? You've got to understand there are going to be times in your life where you're going to be in the storm. But if you do two things, if we stick together and stick with Jesus, when the storm is raging in your life, if we stick with Jesus together, the storm will cease for all of us. I thought I was going to have a shout right there, because there's someone in here, you in a storm right now. You don't know how you're going to make it right now. You don't want to admit it that you're one paycheck away from losing your house, that they have already put that little yellow and pink sticker on your door. But if you get in the boat with Jesus, or at least get around people, that's why you need to come to church. See, what happens is when you come to church, you get around people who are in the boat going through something and going through a storm. But when you come to church and come into the house of the Lord, maybe when the wind stops for my neighbor, the wind will stop for me. I wish I had a witness in here right now that can say, I want to thank God for taming the storms of my life, that I have been through hell and fury, but God stopped it, and I'm sailing right now. Anybody got peace right now? Anybody woke up with peace right now? Anybody got peace right now? Anybody doing better right now than you ever done before in your life? And you want to give God praise right now for that? When he called my neighbor's storm, he called my storm. Oh, come on here with the cousins who crazy. Come on here with the people who owe you money. Come on here with your coworker you don't like. If you pray for them and calm down their storm, maybe it will stop the storms in your life. Have you ever thought about that? Maybe if I start praying for the people around me who are always going through stuff and stressing me out with their stuff, maybe if the stuff stops in their lives, I can get a little peace.
1: That's it.
0: Let me say that again. If you get your family stuff straight, Oh, come on, somebody. Come on, baby. Come on, baby child. Where the baby child? Where the baby children that got to handle everything? Got to go change the batteries in the remote at dad's house. I mean, he work in the same building with the other boy. But why I got to do all the work? I mean, he right there. Ask him. I'm down the street. Tell him to do it. It's always the baby. And I'm telling you, every baby in here and every baby watching me, we're going to have a special gate in heaven. It's going to be a baby gate for the babies. All y'all old children, I hope y'all make it in. If you're born first, forget you. But if the storm stops and maybe your co-worker's life, who always aggravating you with their problems and their issues, if you pray for them, maybe you'll get a little peace at work. Person who always trying to ask you for money, pray to get a job. Always complaining about they can't find no man, please find them somebody, anybody, child. Get him a pen pal in prison, somebody, so she stop calling me. Y'all don't want to be real with the preacher today. All y'all got girlfriends who ain't got nobody. Or are you trying to be to dinner, trying to go to movies with yours, and they always, could you find somebody? I'm telling you, when the wind stop in their lives, yes. It'll calm down the winds in your life as well. And third and finally, I'm out your way. When they got in the boat together, when the wind died down, the Bible says they worshiped him. All right. When they saw what he could do, They worshiped him. Amen. Overture, when a miracle happened, something they had never seen before, when they were counted out and did not think it was possible, when this man talked to the winds and the waves, the Bible says that they worshiped him. When he not only saved Peter's life, but they worshiped him for not only saving Peter's life, but he realized he saved all their lives. And that is why I love one aspect about our church, that when someone gives their life to Christ here at the Brooklyn Northeast Church, you will see a different praise posture from this congregation. Yeah, we like you when you come from another church. We probably do need to do a little investigation. But when someone gives their life to Christ right around here, the people holler because they're excited about the fact that the devil has lost one and God has won one. And when you see what God can do, the Bible says you ought to worship him. When they saw him bring Peter up out the water, when they saw him literally save a man from drowning, they worshiped him. When they saw that he could speak to the winds and the waves, and as my preaching mentor, William Augustus Jones, used to say, the reason why the winds and the waves stopped howling and stopped talking, because even the winds and the waves wanted to hear what Jesus had to say. When they realized that he had the power to control what could not be controlled, the Bible says they worshiped him. The Bible says that they just did not praise him, that they worshiped him, because before you can praise him, you got to understand who he is. See, that's why it should be, Deacon Daniels, called worship and praise, and probably because one of the reasons why we don't get a lot of praise in that segment of society, in that segment of service, is because people don't know who and to whom they should be giving their praise because they think they did it. They think their degree did it. They think their last name did it. They think their bank account did it. They think their FICO score did it. They think who they're connected to did it. They think the college they went to did it. They think their sorority did it. They think their fraternity did it. They think their campaign did it. But anybody know you haven't done nothing unless God has allowed it to happen. And when you know God has allowed it to happen, you will worship him in spirit and in truth. You don't need no preacher to tell you to worship him. You don't need no praise team to tell him to worship him. You don't need nobody on the organ to tell you to worship him. You don't need no drummer to tell you to worship him. If you know God woke you up this morning, started you on your way, put breath in your body, put food on the table, put coffee in the cup, a little cash in your account, you don't need nobody to remind you how good God's been. If you just start thinking, I promise you, you'll start thinking. But when I think of the goodness of Jesus and all that he's done for me, not just one thing, Smitty, not just two things, Smitty, not just three things, Smitty, not just four things, Smitty, not just five things, Smitty, not just six things, Smitty, not just seven things, Smitty, but the fact that he's done it all week long and kills the fact that he's gonna do it again on tomorrow. I can't help but to lift my hands. I can't help but to give him praise because I know he's the one that has done every good and perfect thing in my life. If you know it's God, can you tell him thank you? If you know it's God, can you tell him thank you? Anybody know he's good? Anybody know it's good? I heard the old preacher asked the question, ain't he all right? I said, ain't he all right? Anybody back there know it's all right? If you know that the Lord is all right, can I hear you say yes? If you know that everything you've got is because of God, can I hear you say yes? If you know you still got a house, can I hear you say yes? If your car crinked up this morning, can I hear you say yes? If anybody gave you a ride, can I hear you say yes? If you were able to pay your bills,

0: When we do it together, stand up on your feet. Should have already been standing. The way this man just preached up in here, y'all sitting on down. I rebuke you in the name of Jesus. But come on back next Sunday. We're going to give you another chance. When they got in the boat together, the winds died down. And after they witnessed what he could do, they worshiped him. And anytime God does something special in your life, anytime you see the miraculous or even the mundane, when you see another piece of hard scrabble road, when you see another piece of hard scrabble road, get asphalt. Give him praise. Give him praise. Give him praise. Give him praise. Give him praise. If you hope it to be finished by the time you die, give him praise. Give him praise. Give him praise. For there will come a time where the real worshipers will have to worship him in spirit and in truth. That's why I'm concerned that you have a spirit of posture and posture of praise. Heaven is a prepared place for prepared people. And it's my job to prepare you for perpetual praise. Listen to me again. Heaven is a prepared place for prepared people. And heaven is nothing but perpetual praise. Hold on 1 minute, musicians. Cut down a little bit more. And I'm serious about this, y'all. Heaven is a prepared place for prepared people. And it's nothing but perpetual praise. Am I right about it? Yes. Is that what your word says? Yes. And don't play this stuff. That ain't part of my personality, Pastor. That's right. Get out of my business, Pastor. Why are you bothering us back in that corner all the time? Because I'm doing my job. Amen. I'm trying to prepare you for where you say you want to go. We have the National Baptist Convention this coming up week. I've got to go to Baltimore. Be in Baltimore all week. Don't use the tail. I'll be back before Sunday. But the first thing I had to do was pack. Because I'm about to take a trip.
1: Come on now.
0: And the only way that I can take a trip is to pack. But the only way for you to take a trip to heaven is for you to praise. Yeah. So the next time you get mad at me, I don't care. Next time you get mad at CJ, he don't care. I wish you would get mad at Erica. Y'all even know better than that. We're just doing what God has designed for us to do. Amen. The monkey couldn't do it. The gorilla couldn't do it. The horse couldn't do it. The tree couldn't do it. The heels couldn't do it. The grass couldn't do it. He designed us to do it. He designed us on the sixth day to look back over everything he had done on day 1, 2, 3, 4, and 5 and say, wow, look at this with a D. He designed us on day 6 to look back and say, look at this. But the Bible also says, if we won't do it, then a rock would do it. In other words, I'm going to give something that has no way in auditory or vocally to give me praise. I'm going to get it out of something, no matter what. And it should not take anybody to remind you how good God has been to you. So if you want to take this moment to close your eyes and start thinking over your life, thinking all of the storms you've been through, thinking all of the trials you've been through, thinking all the mountains you had to climb, thinking all the valleys that you've had to go through. And if you know beyond a shadow of a doubt, if it had not been for the Lord that was on your side, you wouldn't have made it. Don't worry about what your neighbor's doing right now. You just have a little quiet moment with Jesus right now. Even if you're in the Brooklyn Beyond community, even if you're home, even that you are working, even if you are listening to us on the radio, just take a moment in your own quiet way and marinate in the Spirit. Just marinate in the Spirit right now.
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8: 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The thing that we do best is really have fun helping you succeed on this road to retirement journey. It's a long one, and quite frankly, there's so much to plan for. We get a lot of compliments here, Steve, on the fact that we're holistic planners, and we're just, you know, getting to know people, spending time with people, talking about them and, you know, what's important for them, their goals, objectives, and then putting together plans for them to help them do better, you know. So we are having fun. 855-620-2416, limehousefinancial.com is our website. And if you're new to the show, welcome in. And a quick shout out to all of our clients out there. You guys are awesome. We really appreciate you. Thank you for allowing us to help you with your life savings. It's something we do very well every day here at Limehouse Financial.
7: Well, and again, we are talking about getting into, you talked about this going in, Trip, the health, the wealth, and time. And the only one that you can replenish is wealth, believe it or not, is the money. And so we're managing that time and health. Well, that's finite. We know that. So how do you get a client to actually feel the difference between wealth, which can be rebuilt, and time and health, which can't?
8: I think that just comes down to OJT, on-the-job training. I mean, realistically,
7: okay,
8: somebody out there could have all kinds of designations behind their name, but maybe not have been around long enough to recognize things or to ask the right questions or to really understand and be able to relate to, you know, the person that they're talking with. So at the core of it, for myself and for my investment advisor, Jonathan O'Reilly, we just really pride ourselves on the fact that, you know, we're never in a hurry to do any of this stuff, folks. We're here for the long run, you know, so we're not going anywhere. Mm-hmm. But, you know, we pride ourselves on the fact that we emphasize getting to know the person as a whole, not just focusing on their money. And it never ceases to amaze us how many people come to see us and they've been to other, you know, brokers, planners, advisors, or agents, or they're currently working with someone else out there. And as a matter of fact, that's probably our number one source of new clients are actually people who have an advisor or broker or planner or agent, and they hear us talking about things and then they start questioning, hey, how come I don't have that? And they end up at our conference table and we end up talking with them about things that are necessary, that are different from this point forward. And I don't know. I mean, there's two stages, if you will, accumulation, decumulation. We talked a lot about decumulation last week on the show. Most people are fixated on that accumulation side, and they get closer and closer to when they need to decumulate or spend their money, which would be during retirement, and they're not quite sure what to do, and no one's ever talked to them about what to do, even, you know, something regarding like Social Security and when to file for it. I mean, that's quite the thing, and it shouldn't be taken lightly. But back to answering your question, how do we help people realize it is, we're really inquisitive, and we're just spending time focusing on, you know, how they think about money and about life and how they feel about it. And, you know, we're listening to their stories. I mean, so many people have encountered so many different things. And at times there's a correlation between what people have experienced from one person to the next that we see, even though these people are not related or don't come from the same background or whatever. I mean, you know, a lot of this is just the human aspect of it. And quite frankly, that's really my favorite part of it, is just the human aspect of it. Of course, we've got to talk about, you know, the finite stuff, the monies or whatnot. But we're really just asking people, you know, so based upon where you've been, where you want to go, how do you want to get there? How do you want it to look? And I mean, you know, time and health are finite. Neither one of those waits around while someone works on the other two. I mean, there's an interesting study, a Gallup study, and it put a number on how rarely people actually connect time, health, and wealth. And what it said, this Gallup study said that only 16% of adults are describing themselves as financially fulfilled. And that just means that their money, you know, is not necessarily supporting the life that they want to live. So I don't know. I ask clients a lot of questions. Jonathan asks clients a lot of questions, and we talk about, you know, problematic things that could come up. And maybe some of these things people have already experienced, and they are very vocal that they never want to experience them again. And then sometimes, money can solve some of the problems, or it can be a problem of maybe people not knowing how to manage the money that's causing the problem, maybe not the money that's causing the problem. You know, health stuff, we're always encouraging people to really pay attention to where you are, what's happening with your body. And, you know, that's exercise those muscles, literally. I mean, you know, your brain and your body, get out there, even something simple like walking or just stretching. I mean, let's stay healthy, because what good is having a ton of wealth if, you know, we don't have our health. And that's something I've seen, Steve, over the years. It's been really difficult for me as people come in and they have amassed 7-figure portfolios. And then guess what happens?
7: What happens? Something, health happens, right?
8: Life happens.
7: Life happens.
8: You know, maybe if they're married, maybe something happens with their spouse, a health change. And then all of a sudden, you know, everything that they had been talking about, thinking about, dreaming about doing during this wonderful period called retirement, now they can't. And maybe it's something that can't be reversed, you know. So, I mean, health problems are, you know, I mean, nobody's immune to them. So, folks, let's try to, you know, take care of ourselves. I'm preaching to the choir here. Let's try to take care of ourselves, do the right thing, and pay attention to what we're eating and, you know, our activity level. Let's, you know, maybe not be so sedentary, but we reference the go-go years, slow-go years, no-go years. Those are pretty common terms in our industry, meaning, you know, person is retiring and hopefully they are healthier at this point in time and they've acquired some wealth. Well, let's plan for doing more during this period of time. We don't know how long that period of time is going to last, but, you know, let's just say it's earlier on in retirement. Let's plan for doing more and then adjusting, you know, as necessary, due to, you know, budgeting or due to health, along the way when you start slowing down and then eventually not doing anything. But so I guess that's my long-winded answer to how do I help people, like, you know, realize these things, you know, time, health, and wealth. We're just talking about it. I don't know. I've often likened our job, Steve, to, you know, being more than just, you know, experts in you know, managing money and experts in financial planning and portfolio management. But we're like sometimes like counselors for people, and we're bringing in years and years and years of experience into the conversation to help the people that we're talking with at that time.
7: Well, you're like a professor in college. You're a teacher. You're sharing knowledge. You're teaching. And that's such an important part of having a successful retirement, is understanding the various pieces that you help us put together.
8: Professor Limehouse.
7: That's it. Has a nice ring to it, doesn't it?
8: Amy would find that really funny. She's gonna hear this and she's gonna say, "Yeah, Professor Limehouse, Amy, I love you so much. You're my best friend and my wife, and just so much to me. Thank you for listening to these shows too and critiquing us. And I hope I made you laugh and giggle a little bit. I like it when that happens. But yeah, maybe even somebody else out there is like, yeah. But I know I have a lot of clients that listen to the show. So humor for you guys out there too, Professor Limehouse. I don't know about that, but." I guess I get what you're saying is years of experience have enabled me and also Jonathan to truly help a person different than maybe others out there. I think that's kind of where you're going with that.
7: Mm-hmm. Well, yeah, that's the whole idea. And, you know, we talk about those last few years or number of years in retirement. That is when our health really begins to take a center. Well, it becomes a centerful piece of what the retirement's all about. So how do you walk people through that? I mean, that can be like a 10, 12, 15 year period where, you know, you're dealing with health, not travel.
8: Right. Oh, yeah, definitely. You know, I believe that from the planning perspective, our favorite thing to do is work with our clients on an ongoing basis, you know, when we're doing reviews with them and pull out the plan that we put forth initially and implemented together collectively and monitor it, see how we're doing. You know, we can't necessarily change things related to somebody's health and what may be going on, but if it's necessary, we can do, and also we often do this, a checkup financially, make changes as needed. And then adjust course and just help from that perspective, you know, help our clients move through at least the financial part of it easier, and then just encourage them along the way. I mean, let them know they're not the only ones that may be going through a certain thing, whatever it may be or whatever time it may be. But, you know, with our years of experience, folks, this is what we do. We help you. 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Hang on.
7: We're going to come right back. 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
8: Here we are, folks, on The Road to Retirement Show, talking about things that matter. 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
7: We are back on The Road to Retirement, having a nice drive already, and we're just getting started. Trip, of course, Trip's been helping folks getting to and through retirement, about 25 years, along with his investment advisor, Jonathan O'Reilly. They are able to help you get to and through, and I like how you started this one, Trip. What is enough? And I think, you know, and I know you deal with a lot of high earners, and I mean, I think all of us think, is there enough? Can there ever be enough? How do you walk people down that path?
8: Yeah, it makes me think of that song, Never Enough. What was the name of that movie? That was a great movie. It was the P.T. Barnum movie.
7: I think you're right.
8: Yeah, what was the name of that movie? Was the name of that movie, was it named after the circus? Anyway, but I specifically remember, well, whoever the performer was sang it beautifully, but never enough. You know, I think what she was talking about, I think love, you know, like it's never enough. I don't know. Yeah. Something along those lines. I am absolutely not going to try to sing that right now. And Amy would definitely say, what were you thinking if I did that? You know, she's always here keeping me between the lines, you know? So thank you, honey. I love you so much. But I like defining enough. How does one really, really do that? And I think what's really interesting, though, Steve, is that oftentimes people come into Limehouse Financial and they don't think that they have enough. and they don't think that they can retire. And it's, I mean, it's wonderful that they are sitting down with us, because like, we're the people in the neighborhood. We are the people in the neighborhood. For some reason, I've got songs going through my mind now. That's Mr. Rogers. That's Mr. Rogers, right? Yeah. So we are the people in the neighborhood. In your neighborhood. I could probably try to sing that one, but I won't. But we are the people in the neighborhood that can sit down with somebody and really, you know, look at something like, is it enough? You know, what is enough? I mean, a lot of success stories kind of revolve around people who came in and they just, they thought they were going to have to keep going maybe another year or two or three. You know, Jonathan, my investment advisor, and I will work hard and we'll build a plan for that person. And then we'll look at so many, you know, variables within the plan. But when the plan is complete, we're able to really assess whether somebody can go ahead and retire if there is enough. So there have been many cases where we've shared with somebody who thought they did not have enough and needed to work. There have been many, many cases where we said, this isn't correct. And here's why. And from a fact-based perspective, based upon, I mean, you know, everything that they had saved up to this particular point in time, we're able to say, look at this plan, follow this plan, and you can retire. And I honestly cannot think of one person where that was the case. They did not think they had enough. We built them a plan. We demonstrated you do have enough and you can retire. I cannot think of one person that didn't take us up on that offer and go ahead and move towards retirement. Now, there have been people, and I'm sure there will be more in the future, and it's the opposite. You know, we're talking about defining enough. You know, what is enough? Do I have enough? What does it take? They sit down with us and they say, I don't think I have enough. I can't retire. We'll do the same thing. You know, we'll put in the time and the effort. We'll build them a plan. And what we find is that they were accurate, and we'll share that with them. Hey, you know, you're right. You're going to need to save more. You're going to need to work longer. But the good news is we built you a plan and we've shown you how you can get there, how to better improve on what you're doing with your money currently so you can get there, and then when you can do it. And people are very thankful for that. So I think that my experience is that high achievers in particular, they kind of tend to struggle with defining this more than maybe other people, like they're trying to define what's enough. You know?
7: Or, yeah, because they're good savers, right? They're very good at saving, and so that's you're constantly looking down the road. I know how that goes. You can, oh no, that's not enough. Oh, I can just do a little bit more. I'll save a little bit more. You know.
8: Yeah, and it's kind of like
7: and at some point there's got to be an end, right?
8: Yes, there should be, and I think, and it looks different for every person, but I mean the finish line can keep moving even after it's been crossed, so to speak. And I think even without meaning to, you know, some folks can end up sacrificing the very things that, you know, their savings were supposed to buy, you know, time with their family and, you know, financial freedom. And then, you know, there's this pursuit of perhaps a particular number that was never really clearly defined in the first place. So I don't know. I mean, you know, sometimes we're being number centric, and we're talking to people and saying, okay, well, let's put a number. Like, where are you with this? What would define enough for you? You know?
7: So do you get an answer from people? I mean, that's gotta be a hard thing for somebody to come up with.
8: Yeah. I do believe, I agree with that wholeheartedly. It is difficult for a person to come up with that number, because the finish line problem that I mentioned a minute ago usually isn't a math problem. It's just kind of nobody ever described where that finish line actually is. Okay. So, I mean, for people out there, and this is the majority of people, they don't have a written plan for retirement. And this written plan needs to include everything, you know, when to file for Social Security, how to protect and preserve your money, using the green line principle so you don't lose money when the market's bad, how to have money professionally managed for you, where it should be, what to expect from it, you know, how to plan for Medicare, how to plan for estate, you know, your estate planning and tax reduction planning. I mean, there's so many different aspects of the written plan that all work together. And there's not really a whole lot of folks out there that sit where we sit and put it all together at one time and make it so easy for people. I mean, that's another thing. Right? We get compliments all the time from people that our process that they go through was just very, you know, streamlined and structured in such a way that they were able to follow everything and make very good decisions on the recommendations that were provided by us. And people feel really comfortable with that. And the end result is, you know, I mean, when we build a plan for people and they like it, understand it, and are comfortable with it, you know, they're asking us, what's the next step? What do I do to roll over my 401k? Okay, how do we move this money from my brokerage account with this current person over to you to manage? And, you know, I think there's in general kind of somewhat of a level of discontent or frustration, or I don't know, maybe there's other ways to describe it, but on the consumer's part out there, because they're arriving at this point in time when they're either already retired or about to retire. And, you know, when they hear us on the radio, they see us on TV, they come to our live events, they, you know, they find us out there, or they're referred to us by, you know, so many of our great clients. By the way, thank you, clients, for your business. We really appreciate you. You know, they come in and they go through, people come in, go through our process. And the end result is that they say, this is a good thing that I've done. And, I think it all starts with a phone call, 855-620-2416, 855-620-2416, limehousefinancial.com. But that, you know, defining what is enough, when is it enough? It is a very difficult mm-hmm. question for people. And what I have found is ultimately we can help people move past that, defining enough or not enough, or okay, is it enough? We can help people move past that once they have in their possession the written plan for retirement. And folks, if you're listening right now, I will provide you a written plan for retirement at no cost or obligation. Just call in right now and say that you heard me talking about a written plan for retirement. And we're working with people that have saved money in general, people that have seven figures or more. Our plans work best with that amount of wealth. If you have not quite saved that amount, don't hesitate to call. We still want to help you. 855-620-2416. Now let's talk about what you have and is it enough? And maybe you can be one of the success stories where you retire early, you know. So sometimes life interrupts the plan too, Steve. Just real quick, let's talk about that.
7: Sure. Well, that's the thing. I mean, life happens. You said it earlier, and that certainly is the case. And I think we've all experienced it, the totally unexpected. Suddenly, you're not doing what you think you're doing.
8: Well, sometimes retirement doesn't go exactly according to the schedule. There's a national retiree survey recently that we looked at. The average person retired around 57. 52% of people left the workforce earlier than they had planned because of an unplanned
7: event. Wow, that's a big number.
8: Yeah, I mean, 52% of people leaving the workplace because of an unplanned event. And it could have been something like a layoff, a forced retirement, a health issue, could be a caregiver need. But let's compare this to 6% of people who retired later than expected. So there's the opposite of that as well. So, you know, I think
7: that doesn't happen very often, clearly.
8: It doesn't. But I think that a fixed retirement date on paper is often more of a guess than a guarantee. And I mean, again, half of retirees leaving workforce, you know, earlier than they expected, that says a lot. So
7: how do you help them? I mean, how do you address that in terms of knowing what you know going in? Obviously, you address that.
8: Well, I would kind of summarize by saying that a plan that only works if everything goes according to schedule, it really isn't a plan. And that's the whole point, folks, of you having a plan. We can adjust a plan. We can amend a plan. We account for changes along the way when we build you a plan. 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
9: 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Some financial advisors work within a system. Others have the flexibility to look beyond it. In some environments, advisors may be limited to certain tools, products, or approaches, often shaped by the structure of the organization they represent. This can influence how recommendations are made and how

0: his investment advisor, Jonathan O'Reilly. We have been talking a lot about just getting to retirement, making sure, you know, things are, you know, from a health, time, wealth standpoint, all of those things. So we're shifting gears a little bit here.
1: And what? How much is enough? And how do we identify that? I don't know. So, for those of you that listen to the first and second segment of today's Road to Retirement show, there is an ongoing theme, as there is throughout all episodes, and that is it comes down to the four letter word, the PLAN. And, you know, I'm just going to go with this. People who have a plan in general fare better than those that don't. That doesn't mean that if you don't have a plan, you're not going to make it. But my 2 decades of experience in working with people just like you who have saved money, who want to do better on this long journey called retirement, my experience has indicated that when you have a written plan for retirement, you're going to do better. So this is leading into this conversation. You know, we talk about maybe you might live to be 100. I just talked with a client recently whose mom just turned 100. We have clients whose parents are living long, and we're planning for longer retirements than ever before, Steve. We're talking about the number one risk that people face during retirement, and it's longevity risk. And I want to define that real quick for people. If you aren't familiar with it, that's the possibility of you outliving your money. Not appealing. You've worked long, you've worked hard, you've saved. And the last thing you ever want to do is exit onto this road to retirement journey and then have to get back in the car and start driving again and get back on the work freeway, so to speak. And that does happen to people all the time. They outlive their money. So I don't know. I think about this though. For decades, kind of the standard retirement math was simple. And it was something like this, maybe retire at 65. Plan for your money to last to 90 or 95. And then, you know, you'll be done. But here's interesting data. And it's according to Social Security. I mean, as a Social Security planning expert, I love, you know, watching and listening and hearing what Social Security is saying. Just out of curiosity, I don't necessarily believe everything they say is accurate, but this one was pretty good. According to Social Security, they're saying that a 65-year-old married couple today has a 50% chance that at least one of the spouses is going to live past age 90, and a 20% chance of one of them reaching age 95. So, you know, I think the good news is we are living longer, you know, experiencing life more, but the tax code, okay, going back to this, the tax code, when we stretch it across 4 decades instead of 3 or 2, this is kind of the part that really nobody ever talks about or warns you about.
0: Yeah.
1: And, I wanted to dive into what changes, you know, when a retirement plan needs to survive longer versus shorter. And today we are planning for a longer retirement more so than ever before. But yeah, we need to say goodbye to the 30-year retirement plan, Steve.
0: Oh, yeah, because people are, you just said it, we're living longer and we're enjoying retirement for longer. But that becomes a planning issue, too, where we've got to save more. We've got to be more strategic with our money and making sure that it lasts.
1: Well, you know, a 2026 study by Allianz found that 67% of Americans now say they're more afraid of running out of money than they are of dying. And that's a record high. That's up from 57% just 4 years ago. So, I mean, when you talk to people about a potential 35 or a 40 year retirement, you know, their ears kind of are like, what? You know, like they're perplexed, but it's happening. And people, things have changed. I mean, people really kind of used to have a fear of, you know, dying too soon. Now the fear is kind of going in the other direction of maybe we're going to live a lot longer than we ever thought of and potentially, you know, run out of money. Probably half of Americans out there do think that they could live to 100. But the interesting thing is what I see is the majority of those people are still budgeting for a shorter retirement, maybe 25 or 30 years. So we just tell clients, you know, I always relate to food. I love food. You guys, my longtime listeners, you know, I'm always talking about food and related to food, relating things to food. But think about it from this perspective. We want all of our clients and all of our listeners, okay, to be around for the whole party that's called retirement, this whole big thing called retirement. It's a big party. You know,

0: the whole party, not just the appetizer part of it, so to speak, you know. Yeah, but I mean, it's planning. And so on the subject of living longer and, you know, maybe the possibility of outliving your money, there is a solution. And I want to share this with folks. And I talk about it all the time because it's important and it works. It's tried and true. And we talked about it last week's episode too. I really like that. We're talking about decumulation, but we talked about repositioning a part of someone's assets to do what I'm going to talk about right now. And that's a personal pension plan. You know, there's a lot of folks out there that have a pension and they love their pension because it's predictable, reliable, guaranteed, and steady. It just comes in like clockwork. And folks, mm-hmm. income determines outcome. I mean, you need a paycheck, a guaranteed paycheck for the rest of your retirement. So, you know, a great way to eliminate this longevity risk, the possibility of you outliving your money because retirement is longer than you ever thought it could be, is to have a personal pension plan. So if you have a pension and you'd like an additional pension, this strategy can work for you. But if you do not have a pension and you would like to have a pension, this strategy can also work for you. And we're just talking about repositioning a part of your assets that you've accumulated up to this point into a strategy that's going to pay you income guaranteed forever as long as you're alive. It's a no risk strategy. And you cannot lose any of your money. If you die prematurely, the balance of this part of your plan goes to a named beneficiary or beneficiaries. If you outlive the money, so you have spent all the money over your lifetime, the income is guaranteed to still continue at the same rate you've always received it. So, you know, this is a wonderful thing, the personal pension plan. Folks, you should give us a call and ask us about the personal pension plan, 855-620-2416. We're talking about saying goodbye to the 30-year retirement because people are living longer. We're talking about strategies of how you can avoid outliving your money. And the personal pension plan is one of the many ways that we can help you. In addition to that, since we professionally manage money here at Limehouse Financial, we can, you know, watch your money grow over these decades, potentially two or three or four decades, in such a way that you outpace inflation and you grow your money accordingly. And all along the way, we're making recommendations that are in your best interest of, you know, of what you need to be doing or maybe what you don't need to be doing. So inflation, I mean, this is a big deal. It's kind of in our face, not going away. It's really annoying over a very long period of time, Steve.
1: Absolutely, it is, and I mean that's what we're talking about, getting there, and being able to feel comfortable when we get there.
0: Even with inflation, right?
1: Even with inflation. Well, yeah. Well, that's the whole point. That's why working with an independent advisor like you, you address all of that and can help protect our money.
0: This is pretty staggering. When we use the rule of 72 at a modest 3% annual inflation rate, purchasing power gets cut in half roughly every 24 years. Okay. And that just means that a lifestyle cost that's costing right now, you know, somebody $100,000 a year at age 60, it could require more than $325,000 a year by age 100 to just maintain lifestyle. So, you know,
1: Wow, those are big numbers, Trip.
0: Yeah. So, I mean, it's kind of like when we're using money today, that $100,000 lifestyle today, again, I mean, needing to be over $300,000, you know, just to stay even. We're not talking about, you know, like improving lifestyle. So inflation, folks, inflation doesn't retire either. And we at Limehouse Financial, we really just want to show you, a real number. Okay. And we don't want you to have to go 15, 20, 25 years and then realize that there's a check engine light on, that you took a wrong turn on the road to retirement and now you're headed to a dead end. And at the core of it, that's our job here at Limehouse Financial, as experts in these areas, as experts in Social Security planning, income and distribution planning, professional money management, healthcare planning, tax planning, estate planning. 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But when we talk about this written plan for retirement, there's a lot of power behind it. And really, these written plans for retirement enable you to, you know, not have to be wrapped up in the fact that you may be in retirement longer than ever before. 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You could be the next one, folks. 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Don't shy away from calling if you haven't quite saved that much. We still want to help you as well. Next 10 callers, written plan for retirement, no cost or obligation.
1: 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We're back. 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
0: You've saved for decades in a tax-deferred account, and the IRS was very patient about it. Right up until your 70s, I'm going to be walking through several required minimum distribution tax traps that can quietly raise your Medicare bill, your tax on your Social Security, and bump you into even higher tax brackets, all from one required withdrawal. Let's get right into it.
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1: Hey, we're back on the road to retirement with Trip Limehouse. This is a short segment, so we want to dig right in. We're going to talk a little bit about RMDs and the tax traps that happen and how we can, well, navigate that. And that really is something that you're very good at, helping us navigate those RMDs and making sure we don't get bumped up into the next tax bracket. Well, you know what I'm talking about.
0: When you're talking about tax traps, it makes me think of speed traps. Nobody likes speed traps. I mean, they're good because, you know, people are going to slow down and be safer. But tax traps, maybe we can be like Limehouse Financial can be like the radar detector that's like, you know, starts beeping.
1: I like that warning.
0: People that, hey, this is real. This does happen. And tax traps come up. Things change over time and you have to be prepared for it. I don't know. I think, you know, part of being an active planner, which we are very much so an active planner, is that we're getting together with our clients on an ongoing basis and talking about all these things. And we are that radar detector, so to speak, making sure we're doing all the things at any given time that need to be done to, you know, make everything run smoother, the ride on this road to retirement work better. By the way, folks, I want to mention to you that we're not only working with people who are about to retire, maybe they're 2-3 months out, 2-3 years out. We're also working with people who are already retired and helping them to do better. You know, maybe you're out there, you fall in that category, you've got some things in place, but you just wonder, Should they be reviewed by, you know, someone who didn't necessarily do it for you the first time? So right now I'm offering a second opinion to anyone out there that would like it at no cost or obligation, a second opinion on the money that you have invested or saved or being distributed on your tax efficient retirement plan, all of that stuff. Come in and see us, 855-620-2416. Just give me a call and say, I heard you talk about a second opinion at no cost or obligation, and I'll do that for you. But you know, the tax traps, they happen. This is really interesting too. Charitable deductions can't be used like they used to be able to, Steve. And okay. A lot of people are still giving to charity every year, and they assume that it's helping their tax bill. But what happened was the Secure Act changed things, and now we have the TCJA, Tax Cuts and Jobs Act, changed things. The Secure Act changed things also, but TCJA gave everybody a higher standard deduction. It nearly doubled under that 2017 tax law. Currently, it's $31,500 for joint filers. That was for 2025. So that just means that most households who are charitably inclined, okay, they're not itemizing at all anymore. And folks, if you're taking this standard deduction, your charitable gifts provide exactly zero additional tax benefits. That's not the most important thing, though.
1: Right.
0: Most important thing is you're giving. But you need to understand this. Your RMDs, your required minimum distributions, they raise your taxable income and just like clockwork, right on schedule. And so for those of you that are charitably inclined, the way to get around this, if you're 70 and a half or older, we want to talk to you about a qualified charitable distribution, a QCD. That allows you as a retiree, age 70 and a half or greater, to send up to $111,000 a year directly from your IRA to charity. And that counts towards satisfying your required minimum distribution, which without ever triggering any taxable income. Okay. So It's called a qualified charitable distribution. We can move up to $111,000 directly from an IRA to a charity. It satisfies a required minimum distribution and does not increase your taxable income. So folks, you know, this is a tax trap we can help you avoid. We want to see you. We want to help you. We're experts in these areas and a whole lot more. Come on in, sit down with us.
1: 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And if anything we talked about today struck a chord, don't leave your financial future to chance. Call Tripp right now. 855-620-2416. We're going to take a quick break. We'll come back more on the road to retirement with Tripp Limehouse right after this.
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1: We are back on the road to retirement, and boy, what a ride we've had today. Some ups and downs, as there usually is. That's kind of like life, right, Tripp?
0: Oh, yeah. Bumps
1: Tripp's
0: in the road.
1: Been helping folks. Yep. And some detours.
0: Long
1: and
0: turns,
1: all of that.
0: Detours. We're trying to avoid the dead ends.
1: But, well, and again, that's what we're talking about here as well. And what you're talking about now is when we start talking RMDs, we're talking tax traps or problems that can hit you when you're 70. And I mean, again, if you're staring 70 in the face, it's time to start thinking about RMDs, isn't it?
0: Yeah, it is. And real quick, I want to circle back to last segment. We were talking about longer retirements and the implications of not doing proper planning for that. And I mentioned some things about taxation over the decades. And folks, I just real quick, I want to point that out that, you know, we don't really know what's going to be going on with taxes in the future. I can just share this with you. We see a lot of people at our events. By the way, check out limehousefinancial.com under the events tab to see where we're going to be next. But these Social Security and income planning workshops that we do, I survey the audience and I say, you know, how many of you think that income taxes are going to stay the same? How many of you think they're going to go down? How many of you think they're going to go up? And unanimously, I mean, this is like 99.9% of the time, every person that attends every event that I ever host, they say they're of the opinion that income tax rates are going to increase over time. So as we're talking about you being in retirement longer, planning for, you know, a 30 or 40 year, two or three, four decades of retirement, we also have to take into consideration that, you know, the tax laws may change, tax codes may change, income tax rates more than likely are going to change, and we feel like they're going to be going up. So talk about the importance of getting together with an expert like myself or my investment advisor, Jonathan, and having a tax-efficient retirement plan, let alone making sure you never outlive your money, you protect and preserve your money, it's managed properly, all that stuff. But the whole tax aspect is real. And it changes, and we just need to, you know, do as best as we can right now today with that in mind. And that does lead me into what happens here when we talk about required minimum distributions. I feel like there's somewhat of a domino effect. And you know, if for you guys that aren't into playing games out there, you know, I mean, dominoes is pretty easy to explain. You know, they're little.
1: It's pretty easy to follow that game.
0: The dominoes are set up in a row, and they're all nice and straight. And maybe I've seen some nice designs where they kind of curve and spell out things and this and that. But when you hit that first one, man, oh man, the effect is that they all just start, you know, tumbling and going down, and eventually none of them are standing. So think about your tax deferred savings kind of in that same way. It never ceases to amaze me that we see people, and when we're talking to them about taxation in retirement, they become a little antsy and get frustrated, not with us, but just with the fact that they thought they would go into retirement and pay less taxes than ever before. And quite frankly, Steve, it's not happening, at least for our clients. I mean, in general, we're working with people that have seven figures or more in their tax deferred retirement accounts, and we're helping them turn their accounts into a plan. And there's a big difference between an account versus a plan, folks. You got to realize that. And by the way, the sooner that you move from having just money in an account to having a plan, the better you're doing. But when we're talking with our clients, we're, you know, sharing with them that, hey, you know what? Since you have this $2 million saved in this tax deferred vehicle, you're number one, you're going to be forced to take money out even if you don't want it or need it. Number two, potentially it's going to cause the domino effect to take place. And that's when the tax brackets start rising. There's more tax on Social Security or whatnot. So as an example, on a required minimum distribution, a million dollar IRA generates a required withdrawal of roughly $37,700 or so, give or take, at age 73. Okay, that's at age 73.
1: That's a lot of money. Yeah.
0: So think about two people, think about a married couple, and let's just say they, you know, are very fortunate and they both have Social Securities and they both have pensions and they have no debt and they've got this $1 million I'm talking about. Okay, well, more than likely with two Social Securities, two pensions and no debt, they really don't necessarily need any additional withdrawals, but they're forced at 73 to take them. Okay, and, you know, that's a starting point for, you know, as an example, okay? And think about it this way. If that forced withdrawal, if it pushes this couple or anybody out there over a threshold set by the government regarding Medicare, that's going to be one domino that falls right away. Medicare premiums are going to jump right up. And at the highest tier on that subject, at the highest tier, Part B of Medicare runs 600 and almost $90 a month, and that's per person, okay? Just because there's this additional income that's come in compared to, you know, somebody that did not have to take that required minimum distribution that bumped them over the, you know, thresholds. The standard, if you will, standard base, I should say, base premium for Medicare Part B is right at $203. That's a big jump. So we were talking $406 for a couple versus $1,500 a month for a couple.
1: Yeah, that's exactly.
0: That's an additional bump up in premium. And a lot of times it never gets accounted for until it happens. And, you know, it's being triggered. So I don't know, one withdrawal, if you will, can knock over so many dominoes, so to speak, at once. Income tax going up, Medicare premiums going up, Social Security taxation being increased, all from just having to take a withdrawal. And then that Medicare surcharge is definitely a sneaky one. It shows up on a premium statement, not on a tax return. So people don't really connect the dots. And, you know, I don't think anybody ever plans on a $37,000 or $38,000 withdrawal and expecting it to, you know, kind of pay for it twice, meaning you're paying for a tax one time and then you're paying a premium a second time. But that's exactly what occurs, and people just aren't quite aware of it. And then going back to this, there's the whole tax bracket cascade that happens, Steve.
1: I don't like the sound of that.
0: From a domino effect to a cascade.
1: Oh, yeah, boy, none of these sound good, Trip.
0: The cascade's making me think of, we took the whole family, Amy and I took the whole family to Costa Rica in January of this year, and it was just wonderful. Folks, by the way, if you love to travel, I think it's a great destination. Just, you know, be careful because it is, you know, not the United States. God bless America. But anyway, when Amy and I were with the kids, and you know, when I say kids, adults, there are adults, but I refer to them as the kids. We went on this excursion. It was awesome. And by the way, thank you, honey, for facilitating that. She always gets all this stuff together for us to do. I'm just like, that sounds awesome. Let's do it. So Amy, you're so good at that. I really appreciate that, honey. I love you. So she orchestrated this waterfall expedition, Steve. Doesn't that sound fun? A waterfall.
1: That sounds fantastic. Like, yeah. So what did you do? I mean, what did you see?
0: Well, the whole thing that's bringing this to mind is the cascade. We went to several different locations and saw several different waterfalls cascading. And we're able to swim in the pool below them. And I tell you what, they were cascading so intensely that we couldn't really get very close to a lot of the falls because the water was cascading with force and, you know, kind of shocked us a little bit. And going back to, that was such a fun trip doing that. The Costa Rica was awesome. But going back to the tax trap. I think that the tax bracket cascade could happen so violently that people are shocked. I mean, so for 2026, married couples that have filed jointly jump from the 12% tax bracket to the 22% tax bracket at $100,000 of taxable income. And then they jump from 22 to 24% when it gets to $211,000. So this whole required minimum distribution thing, it doesn't just add income. It really can cascade so forcefully that a retiree goes straight into a higher tax bracket. And then when you combine required minimum distributions, Social Security, pensions, and maybe if somebody's working part-time because they like to do that. I mean, there's a lot of retirees that end up paying, higher taxes than they ever thought they would. And potentially they're paying higher taxes than they did when they were working. Folks, your IRA is an IOU to the IRS. And this is problematic, not only for you while you're alive, but also for those when you're no longer here and you pass on those dollars. So right now I'm offering the tax efficient retirement plan coordinated with the estate plan. I want to show you how you can minimize or eliminate taxes on IRAs, not only when you're withdrawing money, but also on money that's going to be passed on to the next generation. So for those of you out there right now that have money saved, I mentioned on an ongoing basis in general, we're working with people that have seven figures or more saved. If you have less saved, don't hesitate to call. We'll still help you. 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
8: Scripture for today, Exodus Chapter 1, verses 15 through 21, and chapter 2, verses 1 through 10. I'm going to read that in its entirety. I'm going to read the New Revised Standard Version of the Bible. And it says, this is verse 15. The king of Egypt said to the Hebrew midwives, one of whom was named Shiprah, and the other Puah. When you act as midwives to the Hebrew women and see them on the birth stool, if it's a boy, kill him. But if it's a girl, she shall live. But the midwives feared God. They did not do as the king of Egypt commanded them, but they let the boys live. So the king of Egypt summoned the midwives and said to them, why have you done this and allowed the boys to live? The midwives said to Pharaoh, because the Hebrew women are not like the Egyptian women, for they are vigorous and give birth before the midwife comes to them. So God dealt well with the midwives, and the people multiplied and became very strong. And because the midwives feared God, he gave them families. That's verses 15 through 21. Now, second chapter, verses 1 through 10 says, now a man from the house of Levi went and married a Levite woman. The woman conceived and bore a son. And when she saw that he was a fine baby, she hid him 3 months. When she could hide him no longer, she got a papyrus basket for him and plastered it with bitumen and pitch. She put the child in it and placed it among the reeds on the bank of the river. His sister stood at a distance to see what happened to him. The daughter of Pharaoh came down to bathe in the river, while her attendants walked beside her. She saw the basket among the reeds and said to her maid to bring it. When she opened it, she saw the child. He was crying and she took pity on him. This must be one of the Hebrews' children, she said. Then his sister said to Pharaoh's daughter, shall I go and get you a nurse for the Hebrew women to nurse the child for you? Pharaoh's daughter said to her, yes. So the girl went and called the child's mother. Pharaoh's daughter said to her, take this child and nurse it for me, and I will give you wages. So the woman took the child and nursed it. When the child grew up, she brought him to Pharaoh's daughter, and she took him as her son. She named him Moses, because she said she drew him out of the water. Amen? That's chapter 2, verses 1 through 10. There's a couple of things, you may be seated. There's a couple of things I want to make sure that everybody understands what really happened here, because this just shows the awesomeness of God. The Pharaoh wanted all the boys killed. The midwives didn't do that. So we can't do that. So the mother hid her son in the river. Set him afloat, hoping that somebody would pick him up. Pharaoh's daughter comes along and sees him. Takes him out of the water and tells his sister, this is Moses' sister. Now, Pharaoh's daughter don't know this now. She tells Moses, who's in this little thing that they set afloat, it's his sister that Pharaoh's daughter said, go get somebody to nurse him. So what does his sister do? Go gets his mother, the one who put him in the water in the first place. This is how God works. So now let me tell you how good God really is. Y'all kind of missed this in this story. That's why I wanted to come back and tell it first. Not only does the sister go get the mother, but the mother gets the son, then Pharaoh's daughter says, if you take care of him, I'm going to pay you. I'm going to pay you for nursing him. So now she has her son back and she getting paid. That's how God works. Amen. Mother's Day is this day that we have to celebrate the women who have been gifted and anointed with this mysterious something that we call mothering. You know, I'm talking about women who nurture and care for, and women that generally have a loving spirit. They are the women who maintained our families, if you think back, and our communities. The role of being a mother is not biological. I want to say that, okay, because that's so important. When we're talking about mothers, mothers don't necessarily have to be a biological mother. Mothering is a divine gift from God. A gift that's sent from heaven. I'm sure that somebody in the house today knows someone who has born children but never been a mother in the complete sense of the word. So we know that some women bear children, have children, but they're not mothers. They don't mother the child. Mothering is not in them. And then there are some of us who know women who've never born any children. Never. But yet they've been mothers to countless individuals. This usually happens in neighborhoods, especially African-American neighborhoods. This happens a lot. You know, you may know this old saying that it says, you know, the hand that rocks the cradle rules the world. You know, I'm convinced that this is true because it's the hand of a mother who embodies this characterless, this shapeless, selfless lump of flesh that we call a human being. You know, and then she takes that and she molds it. She nurtures it. She turns it into a person who is not just a credit to his area, but can be a credit to civilization itself. Mothers who have raised children who weren't their own biological children, but they became, the child becomes a legacy. The child becomes one of the great individuals that we know. And it's, you would be surprised at how many people we know and how many famous people we know who came up with no parents, who came up with no biological parents. Somebody took them under their wing and raised them, mothered them, turned them into a legacy. Well, hear what I learned. Mothering does not have a geological preference. In other words, it don't matter where you live. You know, it doesn't have a national origin or... Mothering has no color, so it doesn't matter whether you black, white, red, green, yellow. It don't matter because mothering has no color. A mother is a mother is a mother, so it really doesn't. It really doesn't matter. Mothering is not linked to an age or an ethnicity. You know, mothering may in fact be a gift, but it's a gift that carries a burden. When you begin to mother a child, it's burdensome. What are you talking about, Pastor? I'm saying that because anyone who has been a mother knows that every time your child leaves, you worry about them. Especially if you are a minority. I wasn't going to say if you were black, but don't just happen for black people. But especially if you are a minority, when your child leaves, you begin to worry as soon as the door closes. Why? Because, you know, this world that we live in today is not just filled with good people. It's filled with people who have a desire to hurt, who have a desire to harm. It's a burden that, but it's a burden. This is for the mothers. We know it's a burden that is absolutely necessary. You have to have it in your life. If you're a child, you have to have it. And if you're a mother, then you're going to carry this burden around with you. Mothers never stop thinking about their children. It doesn't matter whether your child is physically in your sight or away. If you're a mother, you never stop thinking about your children, worrying about your children. This burden that's absolutely necessary is necessary for the recipient, and it's necessary for the world. Mothering is just like the sun. What are you talking about, Pastor? What I'm saying today is that mothering is sustaining. In other words, you have to sustain the individual. Mothering, mothers give life. You know, you have to. And if you are a real mother, you are warm. Real mothers, why do you say that, Pastor? Because children know it. Hey, I'm gonna tell you to do this sometime, okay? This is just an experiment. You know, if you're outside and you're with, you know, going to the supermarket or whatever, and you see people with children, 99% of the women are holding on to their child, okay? And it doesn't happen because they are so deathly afraid. It's because it's natural for them. If they come near the curb, they're going to grab that child and say, okay, let's go. Now, I say that because men don't do that. You know what the men will do? Come on up here and get her across the street. That's just, you know, there's just a difference in female mothering and male mothering. That doesn't mean that a mother cannot be a male, okay? But there's this warmth, and when a child, I learned this, and somebody knows what I'm talking about. When a child is in trouble, they don't call for their father. They just don't do it. The first person they call is their mother. The name that they mention is going to be their mother. If they get hurt, they're going to say, get my mother. Not going to say, get my father. They're going to say, get my mother, because the child has been raised with the warmth of the mother. And they know that when the mother gets near, things are going to get better. Children just naturally know that. Now, I want you to understand what I'm saying. When I say mother, it has no gender, because a man can be a mother. A man can mother a child. A man can raise a child. It's just that there's this warmth from females that they get that they may not necessarily get from a male. You know, the God that we serve gave the gift of life. Let's see here. The gift of life-giving rays. What does that mean? That means that surrounding the mother is this gift of life that embodies a warmth that the child is aware of. Children know their mother. If you don't see your mother for 55 years, as soon as you see her, you know exactly who she is. If she open up her mouth, you're going to know who my mother is. It's really just that simple. And you know, for a God-ordained mother, her ambition for a child outruns the ambition that she has for herself. What does that mean, Pastor? That means that mothers want their children to do better than they did. If you're a mother, you don't want your child just to be like you. You want your child to do better than you did. Am I right about that? So what happens, Pastor? We need to give God praise. We need to thank God for mothers on today. Put your hands together and let's give God a hand clap. I'm talking about for real mothers today. Y'all know what I'm talking about. Put your hands together for your mother on this morning. Mother's love. There's nothing like a mother's love. Amen. Yeah. And many of us, you know, even those, you know, like myself who really, you know, didn't have biological mothers, you know, that don't mean anything really nowadays, because if you got somebody who has stepped in that role, that's your mother. You know, so I like for us to, let's just take a moment and give this whole idea of mothering, you know, some thought. Why? Because you're going to learn that You knew your mother before you knew God. Oh, got quiet. But that's the truth. You knew your mother before you knew God. But guess what? So if you take the time to examine these two chapters, 1 and 2, you're going to be introduced to this, to the significance of mothering. This is an awesome story. This story about Moses. Had it not been for women, we would not have had an Exodus. It would not have happened. That book in the Bible wouldn't be there. That, no women, no Exodus. It's really just that simple. So if you take the time to just read chapters 1 and 2 of Exodus, you're going to learn that. You're going to learn that there's a larger story of liberation. You know, it's actually the backstory of a bigger saga that goes on. This is a text that reminds us that if you're a mother and you worship God, I'm going to help somebody now. If you are a mother and you worship God, what's God going to do? God's going to reshape your thinking. He's going to rearrange your values. He's gonna regenerate your soul. God will reestablish your priorities. If anybody that has a child knows exactly what I'm talking about. Everything gets shuffled around. Everything's got to be in its right place. If you're a mother and if you're a God-fearing mother, you know, God's going to reshape your thinking and what you think with this and what you do with this gift that God has given you. Go back and read. You don't need, go back and read this. I say this a lot. Go back and read chapters 1 and 2 of Exodus. That's all. You don't have to read no more. I'd like for you to read more, but if you just read 1 and 2, you'll see, you know, you discover that if it wasn't for women, there wouldn't have been an Exodus. There would have never been a Moses. You know, there would have never been a liberation to speak of. You know, in our text today, what happens in our text today? We learn that God gave maternal women, mothering women, such as midwives, to us. He gave birth mothers to us. He gave sisters and other mothers. Y'all follow that? Other mother encompasses everybody else that God allows to be a mother. God, this is the God that we serve. This is how God works, you know? And our text, this gave rise to one of the greatest liberation movements in history. There's never been a liberation movement like what you've seen in or what you read about in this text. You know, you need to thank God for women who were willing to rebel. These women that didn't do what Pharaoh said, that's rebellion. Exodus chapter 1, verse 17 says, but because the midwives feared God, they refused to obey the king's orders, and they allowed the boys to live. What did that do? They put their own lives in jeopardy because they could not do what they could not go against what God had instinctively put inside of them. Pharaoh didn't know nothing about that. That side of mothers, you know, they had to allow the boys to live. You know, we need to thank God for women, especially in the Old Testament and during today. We have to thank God for women who are willing to work without explicit authority. What does that mean? They ain't got no authority to do this. You see this on TV a lot. When you start seeing these marches And these, you know, these rebellious situations that show up on TV, take a hard look at it. You're going to see mostly women. You ain't going to see a whole lot of men. Women have this in them instinctively. And look, here, I got to read chapter 2, verse 7 says, then the baby's sister approached the princess. You know, should I go and find the Hebrew woman to nurse the baby for you? She asks. You know, she inserting herself in the story. And then later this is verse 10 says, later when the boy was older, his mother brought him back to Pharaoh's daughter who adopted him as her own son. The princess named him Moses, for she explained, I lifted him out of the water. Listen, I love this about women and mothers. If you get them together, they gonna work together. Now, there may be some bickering going on there, but at the end of the day, a mother is a mother, and they're not going to step outside of that. At the end of the day, women will work together. It may not be an easy task, but it wouldn't be an easy task for men either. And look, read this story. These women, and the same thing happens today. These women acted within a female. Hierarchy. They worked within, exclusively within, a female network. What, no men? Read, you got to go back and read this. Ain't no men in here. Ain't no men involved in this. You know, if you're a woman today, you need to thank God. It can be burdensome for women. It can be hard for women. Children to drive you crazy. Husbands to drive you crazy. But guess what? At the end of the day, the joy that your child brings can't be touched by anyone or anything else. There's nothing like that feeling of joy that you can get from your children. Let your child do something good. Y'all know what I'm talking about? Here, you know how you know when somebody, child doing good, that's all they can talk about. That's all they talk about. You know, My son made the honor roll. Yeah. My daughter's playing the tuba now. I have yet to hear a man say, my son made the honor roll. I ain't never heard a man say that. But a woman would tell you in a heartbeat when they children are doing good. You see all them stickers on the back of them cars? Ain't no men driving them cars. God is good. God has been good to women. Because this nurturing idea is such a wonderful idea. And what I love about what God has done in women is that it doesn't even matter whether it is their biological child or not. It doesn't matter. They take care of their children. They're going to take care of the child. You know? And there is this network that God allows women to create that goes amongst women only. There is this network that God allowed to be created that goes above, that goes around mothers and mothering only. You can have a man in there because the man is the mother. And as quiet as it's kept, there's a lot of men doing that today. Y'all know that, right? There's a lot of men that got to step up. They just have to. They don't really have. They ain't like, it ain't like they got a whole bunch of choices. Men will step up just as much as women. But men are not built in with that. We don't have that natural nurturing manner inside of us. You know, you see a mother always want to.

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8: 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I am your radio pastor, Damian Brown, and we are delighted that you are worshiping with us this morning.

around you. Because there is somebody waiting for you, church, to be the answer to their prayers. There is somebody waiting for you to be the miracle they stand in need of. There is somebody waiting on your testimony of how God brought you over. And when they hear your testimony, it will encourage them to know that if God did it for you, then God can do it for them. Somebody is waiting for you to walk in your purpose. And that's why the elders would sing, if I can help somebody as I travel along, if I can help somebody with a word or a song, if I can help somebody from going wrong, then my living shall not be in vain. You've got to walk in your purpose. Peter and John now are walking in their purpose. They are at a point where the rubber is meeting the road. No more talking about serving Jesus, but they've got to do it one way or another. They are at the temple. As they enter the temple, there's a lame man that is there asking for money. He's been lame. He's been sick from birth. When you walk in your purpose, you will always be confronted with problems that need solutions and needs that need to be met. This lame man catches a ride to the temple every day because he has a problem and he has a need. Now this could be problematic for Peter and John, because nowhere in Scripture prior to Acts chapter 3 do we read about them specifically doing miracles by themselves. Are y'all with me? They have not laid hands on any sick people and healed them. They have not touched any blinded eyes to give them sight again. They have done zero miracles before Acts chapter number 3. This could be intimidating. This could be a reason for them to fear and doubt their calling. And when you walk in your purpose, your flesh and the enemy will use your lack of experience and resources to deter you and have you thinking you're not supposed to be doing what God has already instructed you to do. When you see the cost of something and you say it costs too much, that's that fear and doubt creeping in. When you say, I've never tried it this way before, that's fear and doubt coming in. When you say, what will people think when I do this? That's fear and doubt. But Peter, having no miracle working experience, is willing to let God use him, even though he's never done it before. What am I saying? What I'm saying is, walking in your purpose means you must be willing to do what God wants you to do. Let the church say willing. Peter walking in his God-given purpose is willing to let God use him, not because he has done this kind of work before, but he's only willing because he's seen what God has done before. Luke chapter 6, he witnessed Jesus heal a man with a withered hand. Luke chapter 7, Peter witnessed Jesus speak the word and the centurion's servant was healed. Still in Luke chapter 7, he witnessed Jesus raise a widow's son from the dead. Luke chapter 8, he saw Jesus stand up in the middle of a boat in a storm and said, peace be still. Luke chapter 8, he saw a demon-possessed man get delivered by Jesus. Still in Luke chapter 8, he saw a girl be brought back to life, a woman find healing in the hem of his garment. Luke chapter 9, he saw Jesus take two fish and five pieces of bread and feed over 5,000 people. Do I need to keep going here? Peter didn't trust God, didn't have a blind faith in God, but Peter was willing to serve God because he had seen God do it before. You can be willing to walk in your purpose, not based on what you have done or how much money you got in your pocket or how much experience you have, but you can do it because you've seen God do it. You can walk in your purpose because you have seen the power of Almighty God. And I need to ask y'all, before I move forward, have you ever seen God work in your life before?
Let me help you, because some folk ain't clapping. Have you ever seen God answer a prayer? That's a little better. Have you ever seen God keep food on your table when you didn't know where it was going to come from? Have you ever seen God make a way when you thought there was absolutely no way? Come on, keep clapping. Have you ever seen God work a miracle when you needed him the most? Have you ever seen God step in when you had nowhere else to turn? Have you ever seen God touch your life and turn things around? Have you ever seen God move on your behalf? You ought to be willing to walk in your purpose based on what you have seen God do for you. If you're going to walk in your purpose, you've got to be willing. Peter and John are willing. The book says this lame man looks at Peter and John, and he's expecting to receive some money in his cup, hoping they would throw a few dollars in there if they were kind enough. But Peter says to this man something that he does not want to hear. He says, "Silver and gold have I none. But such as I give you, I'm going to give it in the authority of the name of Jesus Christ." He says to him, "Rise up and walk." Your Bible says that that Peter took the man by his hand, lifted him up, and immediately his feet and his ankles received strength. A man who had never walked before, Bible says now he's leaping and praising God. What a magnificent sight to see. And it was so magnificent, your Bible says that it drew a crowd. Everybody gathered at the gate. They left out the temple and went to the door, went to the gate to see this man who they just saw laying down, to see him now jumping for joy. I'm in verse number 11. It says that when Peter saw all of these people amazed at this miracle, he sees an opportunity to do something else. He begins to preach Jesus. And the result of this sermon was that 5,000 people got saved. You see this chain reaction here. With this chain reaction that this man gets healed, people gather, Peter preaches, 5,000 people join the church. All this means is that when one thing happens, when God is using you, it will open the door for other things to happen. Are y'all with me? So what does that mean for me and you, ladies and gentlemen? It means that when you decide, I'm going to walk in my purpose, that you must be prepared for God to open the door for you to do more. And when you are willing to do more, you must be ready to receive more. Be ready to do more and be ready to receive more. One miracle that God did through Peter led to an opportunity to preach the gospel of Jesus Christ to everybody at the temple that day. Let me see what that means for us. If we as a church can mentor one child, God may just open the door for us to mentor a whole school full of children. That's the chain reaction there. That if we would adopt one family who's in need and make sure they got everything they need, God just may open the door and provide the resources for us not only to help one family in need, but to bless a whole neighborhood that's in need. I'm in the Bible. It says there's this chain reaction that always happens when you're walking with God. If you give, God will give back to you. That's a chain reaction. If you ask, you shall receive. That's another chain reaction. If you pray,
The prayer of faith shall save the sick. If you trust God and lean not, then God is going to direct your path. If you give with a cheerful heart, God will open the windows of heaven and pour you out a blessing. Is there anybody in here who can say, I know what grandmama meant when she said, if you take one step, God will take two. God will put more in your hands. God will bless you even more. God will give you more work to do. God will expand your territory, not for you just to receive a blessing, but also for you to be a blessing. Walking in your purpose means you got to be ready to do more for the Lord. God used this miracle and gave Peter and John an opportunity to do more. That this one man's miracle added 5,000 people to the church. This miracle, this lame man grabbed the attention not only of those 5,000 church folks, but also some devilish people too. Because when you flip over to chapter number 4 and you read verse number 2, it says that the priests and the Sadducees, update that. The church leaders were disturbed by a man getting healed. That's a sermon for another day. Verse number 3 says in chapter 4, that these church leaders had Peter and John arrested. Quick Bible history lesson here. Can I teach as I preach? Thank you for your permission. At this point in Christianity, it's a brand new religion. You know, the Jews, Judaism is the dominant religion at this time. And when Jesus lived and died and got up from the dead and established this new Christian faith, it became a threat to the church leaders who led Judaism. Stay with me here. Jesus' resurrection brought you and I into an intimate and right relationship with God. That meant that there was no need now for those church leaders who stood in between the people and God. But because of what Jesus did, they could now go to God for themselves and by themselves. So Peter doing this miracle and preaching Jesus is now a threat to the power of the church leaders. So they had them arrested for doing this miracle. Peter responds without fear, without anxiety, without doubt, without hesitation. And he was able to do this in verse number 8 in chapter 4. And the Bible is careful to point this out. It says that Peter was able to speak boldly because he was filled with the Holy Ghost. Could have been thrown in jail, sentenced to life without parole. Could have been sentenced to death for his preaching. But when you walk in purpose, God's power overshadows the fear of what could happen to you. And might I add that God will never give you an assignment without giving you the power to complete the job. I wish y'all would help me preach. Would you loosen up just a little bit right here and tell your neighbor, God will give you power. Yeah, come on, tell your other neighbor, God will give you power. Victor Hugo wrote a poem called Be Like a Bird. Very short poem. And in that poem, he describes this bird that's on a limb. And the limb is about to break because there's a storm going on. But the bird does not fear the limb breaking because the bird knows that all it has to do is spread its wings and fly away because it already has the power to save itself.
That's why you ought to read Ephesians 3 and 20 when you get a chance. It reminds you that God is able to do exceedingly and abundantly above all you can ask, think, or imagine. And it tells us how he does it. He does it according to the power that works in you. I need you to help me preach one more time. Can you tell yourself, God will give me power? Come on, use your preaching voice, church. God will give me power. The Bible says to them he gave power to become sons and daughters of God. Jesus said, stay there until you are endued with power from on high. I hear Jesus telling the disciples, I will give you power to tread serpents and power over your enemy. The Bible says that to be strong in the Lord and in the power of his might. You want to know what kind of power you really got? Come on, don't look at me like that. You got to know what kind of power you really got. You've got praying power that reaches heaven. You've got delivering power to set yourself free. You've got wonder working power for miracles. You've got preaching power. Y'all got singing power. You've got playing power. God will give you power to do his will. And with all the church we go to, all of our singing and shouting, all of our hollering, all of the preaching we do, you ought to think that when we leave out of here every Sunday, somebody ought to leave here with some power to do God's will. Is there anybody here who can say, God has given me power? God will give you power. No need to fear about what's going to happen. God will give you power. No need to worry about what date to vote on in Washington, D.C. God will give you power. No need to worry about the police. God will give you power. No need to worry about any threats that come our way. God will give you power. When you walk in your purpose, God will give you power. He'll give you everything you need. God's plan for you is found in him. Not in your job, not in your family, not in your money, not in your accomplishments, but your purpose is in him. It might manifest into a job or into something, some accomplishment you have, but first, is in him. When you walk in your purpose, Peter's life shows us that you must be willing. Not based on your resources, what you have, not based on your experience, but you are willing simply because you have seen God do great things before. And once you are willing, it is then that God will use you for his service. He'll open doors for you to do more. And he will in turn bless you with more for you to enjoy and for you to bless somebody else. And when you start doing more, you start walking in what he's told you to do. Everybody is not going to like it. But even in the face of those who don't like it, remember, God has already given you power. Not just any kind of power, but Holy Ghost power. Bible says, because of this power on the inside, Peter and James began to speak with boldness. Chains are still on their hands and their feet, but they are speaking with boldness. And their boldness was backed up with proof, because there was a lame man outside who is jumping for joy because God has healed his life. Story says that when these church leaders saw this boldness in Peter and John, they said that this was a unique characteristic. The verse says, they saw it, and here's how they describe it. It says,
These same folk who hated on Peter and John, when they looked at them, when they heard them speak, they could tell they had been with Jesus. They threatened Peter and John. They tried to limit their preaching, didn't want anybody else to hear this gospel message about this man named Jesus. And verse number 19 says that they commanded them not to preach in the name of Jesus anymore. But Peter responded and said, listen, we can't help but to speak what we've seen and what we've heard. This is my exit, church. May the Lord bless you real good. But on my way to my seat, when you walk in your purpose, because you've been with Jesus, you get this thing called the can't help it, where you just can't help yourself. You just can't help telling people about the goodness of God. Can I walk through the Bible? When Noah got off that ark after 40 days and 40 nights, first thing he did was build an altar so they could give God glory. Because when everybody else around you dies, but God spares your life, you just can't help but to give God some praise. When Moses led the children of Israel through the Red Sea and Pharaoh's army drowned, the first thing they did when they got out was they started singing a song unto the Lord. Because when God has delivered you from the hand of your enemies, you just can't help but to give God praise. When a teenager named David took a slingshot and killed a giant named Goliath, the Bible says when the fight was over, the women got their tambourines and they started singing praises unto God. Because when God slays your giants, you just can't help but to bless his name. When Jehoshaphat and God's people had to fight three nations that they could not beat by themselves, God told them this one word: stand still and see the salvation of the Lord. And when they got to the battlefield, the enemy was already dead. Because when God fights your battles, you just can't help but to give God praise. I'm done when I tell you, Peter has seen God do too much. He's seen him heal the sick. He's seen him raise the dead. He saw him die one Friday. He saw him get up the next Sunday morning. And when he got up, he saw him with all power in his hands. Peter

in what God wants to do through you to help somebody else. God does not only want to bless you, but God wants you to also be a blessing to those around you. That's why he told Abraham, and when he called Abram in Genesis chapter 12, he said, I've called you to be a blessing, not just for yourself, but to be a blessing to everybody.

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I just can't help myself. I've got to tell somebody, oh, taste and see that the Lord is good and his mercy endures to all generations. Is there anybody besides me who can say he's been too good? I just can't help it. I gotta raise my hands. I just can't help it. I gotta stomp my feet. I just can't help it. I gotta tell God thank you. I just can't help it. The old song said, I couldn't keep it to myself. I gotta tell somebody that I found Jesus. Have you found him? Do you know him? Have you tried him? Well, let me ask you one last question. Ain't he all right? I said, ain't he all right? If you know he's all right, shout yes.

Listen, I'm done. I'm trying to keep my soul from catching on fire. But when I think about how good God has been, I just can't help it. I gotta tell him thank you. I don't care who's sitting next to me. I'm not worried about who's mad or upset. But if God has been good to me, I'm gonna open my mouth. I'm gonna lift my hands. I'm gonna tell him thank you, God.

0: Everyone standing to your feet. 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When you know you're doing what God has called you to do, and you know the only reason you're able to do it is because God has kept his hands on you in spite of you, I just can't help it. I've got to serve him. I've got to honor him. I've got to walk with him. I've got to walk in my purpose. Come on, clap your hands and bless his name.
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0: Oh, thank you, Morgan & Morgan. 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
1: Leon Hogg, we tried to reach out to you, my man. 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Your tickets are in your inbox, my man.
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0: Hey, if you're celebrating a birthday or an anniversary, make sure you get them into us at least 2 days in advance so we can wish you a happy birthday, a happy anniversary. 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